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Dear brothers in Islam, the hijra, immigration of Prophet Muhammad sallallahu alayhi wa sallam was not about running away from being killed, nor was it about fear. The hijrah was done in obedience to Allah during the Hajj season, when the people gathered, the Prophet sallallahu alayhi wa sallam used to call them to Islam, and he used to say to them, say, no one is God except Allah, and he will succeed. The Prophet sallallahu alayhi wa sallam was very patient with what the blasphemers had done to him. His companions, Sahaba, tolerated many types of torture, including whipping, hitting, imprisonment, burning, and execution. The blasphemers agreed to killing the Prophet alayhi salatu wassalam. They encouraged one man from each tribe to hit the Prophet with their swords simultaneously, so that his murder could be seen as done by all those tribes, and so that no one from the Prophet's family could seek revenge. Angel Jibreel alayhi salam came to the Prophet sallallahu alayhi wasallam, telling him about their evil plan. Angel Jibreel ordered the Prophet not to sleep in the same place he used to. Then the Prophet sallallahu alayhi wasallam called upon Ali ibn Abi Talib, his cousin, and instructed him to sleep on the same bed that the Prophet used to sleep. Ali did that. On his way out, the Prophet alayhi salatu wasalam picked up a handful of dirt, turab. He sprinkled it on their heads as he was reciting ayat, verses from Surah Yasin, Yasin, wal Quran al Hakim, until he reached the saying of Allah, فَهُمْ لَا يُبْصِرُونَ. Dear brothers in Islam, Ayah 40 of Surah At-Tawbah means, and he, meaning the Prophet, would say to his companion not to be saddened, for they had support from Allah the Almighty. The companion mentioned in this ayah is definitely Abu Bakr radiallahu anhu. This ayah does not mean that Allah is physically present with them in the cave, because Islam states that Allah Ta'ala exists without a place. Rather, the actual meaning of this ayah is that Allah Ta'ala is supporting and giving victory to them over their enemies. Allah the Almighty saved the Prophet with the weakest spider's web. A spider spun its web around the entrance of the cave where the Prophet was. Nearby, two doves had laid eggs, and by the will of Allah, the Prophet was not seen by the blasphemers. The believers waited patiently in Medina for the arrival of their beloved Prophet to their land. Some would go to the outskirts of Medina every day waiting for him. Others climbed trees to see if he could be seen from the distance. On a midday of a very warm day, the Ansar went out in many groups to the outskirts of Medina as usual, expecting the arrival of the dearest creation, Prophet Muhammad. They heard one of them yelling loudly and saying, "The one you have been waiting for has arrived." Eagerly, hundreds rushed out to welcome and greet their master, Prophet Muhammad sallallahu alayhi wa sallam. May Allah Ta'ala return this holy occasion to us filled with blessings and peace and tranquility. Ameen. 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

0: 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All praise is due to Allah, and may Allah raise the rank of Prophet Muhammad, peace be upon him, and protect his nation from that which he fears for them. Dear brothers and sisters in Islam, let us first have the proper intention in our hearts to attend the lesson for the obedience of Allah subhanahu wa ta'ala. Up to now, historians are still grasping from this event many wisdoms that have been enfolded by this event. The Prophet sallallahu alaihi wasallam immigrated to Medina not looking for money, not looking for wealth, not running away from the non-believers for the fear of being killed or tortured. The heart of the Prophet sallallahu alaihi wasallam doesn't know any kind of cowardice, because the Prophet sallallahu alaihi wasallam is the bravest human being, and he had the strength of 40 men. He stayed in Mecca for 13 years after he received the revelation from Allah subhanahu wa ta'ala. He lived most of his life in Mecca. At the age of 25, he married Our Lady Khadija, may Allah raise her rank. She was 40 and she was a widow. And that proves as well that the Prophet sallallahu alaihi wasallam was not a womanizer, as the enemies of Islam might claim, walayyazu billah. The Prophet sallallahu alaihi wasallam was born in Mecca as an orphan. His father passed away, and his mother Amina was only 6 months pregnant with Prophet Muhammad sallallahu alaihi wasallam. Then when she gave birth to him, he was born as an orphan. So his grandfather Abdul Muttalib took the custody of the Prophet in taking care of him, supporting him, until he died. Then the Prophet sallallahu alaihi wasallam was taken care of by his uncle Abu Talib. As the Prophet sallallahu alaihi wasallam reached the age of 40, he received the revelation of prophethood. He was in the cave of Hira, outside the skirts of Mecca. That cave is on the top of a mountain known as the Mount of An-Nur. In that cave, if you visit that cave, you see, subhanAllah, if you go inside it, the only way to stand is facing the Kaaba. The Prophet used to go to this cave every month, stay there for a few days, help the poor, the needy, who might come to him for help. Until one day when he was in that cave worshipping Allah, praising Allah, because even before receiving the revelation of prophethood, the Prophet sallallahu alaihi wasallam was a believer. He believed that this universe is created and that the creator of the universe does not resemble the creations, that God is not a human being, that God is not an angel, that these statues the pagans of Mecca used to worship are not worthy of any kind of worship because they do not bring any benefit and they do not alleviate any harm. The pagans of Mecca, meaning the idolists, those who used to worship the idols, had about 360 idols all around Al-Kaaba. And they used to glorify them and worship them, believing that by worshipping these idols, they become more accepted by Allah, wal-iyazu billah. So many believed in this universe having a creator, but they worshipped these idols and associated partners with Allah subhanahu wa ta'ala by worshipping them, because they believed if they worship these idols, they will be more accepted by Allah azza wa jal. However, there were three idols that received more concern by the pagans of Mecca: Al-Lat, Al-Uzza, and Manat. These are three idols. Al-Lat used to be considered as a male idol. Al-Uzza used to be considered as a female idol. These are three idols were given more concern by the pagans of Mecca other than the rest of the idols. They used to make idols of wood, stones. They even used to make idols of dates, and when they feel hungry, they eat them. That was the level of their understanding. They used to oppress women and children, and especially the orphans, not to give any right of inheritance to women and orphans. The strong would oppress the weak. The rich would take advantage over those who were poor. So that was the situation in the Arabic Peninsula, engulfed with darkness, injustice, until the Prophet sallallahu alaihi wasallam received the revelation when he was at the cave of Hira. Angel Jibril alayhi salam descended to the Prophet and said to him, Iqra, means recite. The Prophet replied, I'm not a reciter, because the Prophet was illiterate. And for the Prophet, that was for a wisdom, because when the Prophet sallallahu alaihi wasallam conveyed the revelation from Allah azza wa jal, he told them about the previous nations, what happened to Prophet Noah with his people and the flood. He told them about Prophet Moses. He told them about Jesus. He told them about Ad, Thamud, all those tribes who lived in the past. He told them about them, and he never read in the previous books. So this is a sign of his truthfulness, because he never used to read or write, and despite that, he told them accurately about all these previous nations. So he said, I'm not a reciter. Jibreel said, Iqra. He said, Ma ana biqari. Then he said, Iqra. He said, Ma ana biqari. Then he said, Iqra bismi rabbika alladhi khalaq. خلق الإنسان من علق اقرأ وربك الأكرم الذي علم بالقلم علم الإنسان ما لم يعلم. These were the first five verses to be revealed to the Prophet صلى الله عليه وسلم of Surah Al-Alaq. Of the whole Quran, these were the first five verses revealed to the Prophet. Then the Prophet صلى الله عليه وسلم started shivering, because the wahi, the revelation, is not easy. And whenever the Prophet sallallahu alaihi wasallam at some stages used to receive the revelation without seeing Jibreel, he would receive the revelation without seeing Jibreel, the Sahaba would notice the Prophet sallallahu alaihi wasallam sweating. So when receiving the revelation from Jibreel alayhi salam. So the Prophet came back to Khadija and he said, cover me. And he was shivering. Then she asked him what happened and he told her. And she said to him, Allah will not harm you. For you are a person who is very kind to the poor. You are so kind to your guests and you maintain good ties with your relatives, so you won't be lost. This is not something bad that is happening to you. Let's go to my uncle, Waraqa ibn Nawfal. She took the Prophet to Waraqa ibn Nawfal. He was an old man who became blind, but he read many of the previous books. When the Prophet told him, he said, this is the revelation that descended to Prophet Moses, alayhi salam. And this is a sign that you're going to be a prophet and that you will propagate this religion, but your people will force you to leave your hometown, Mecca. And the Prophet sallallahu alayhi wasallam said, are they going to drive me out of Mecca? He said, yes. No one would come with what you are coming with without being driven out of Mecca. And if I were to remain alive until that moment, I will support you with all my power and I'll be next to you. But shortly after that, Waraqa ibn Nawfal died. So Khadija believed in the Prophet as a prophet and messenger, and she was the first lady to embrace Islam. Then Abu Bakr as-Siddiq radiyallahu anhu was the first man to embrace Islam. Then Ali ibn Abi Talib, his cousin, was the first child to embrace Islam. Then one after another, the believers started growing in number in Mecca. The non-believers realized that the Prophet sallallahu alaihi wasallam is degrading the idols and telling people not to worship them, and that these idols do not bring any benefit and do not alleviate any harm of one, and they are not worthy of worship. They don't deserve to be worshipped. Only Allah, the creator of the universe, deserves to be worshipped. Many of the non-believers didn't like this, including the leaders of the pagans in Mecca, like Abu Jahl, Umayyah, Abu Lahab, and others. The Prophet sallallahu alaihi wasallam didn't care about their response, as he was steadfast on propagating this religion. They tried to harm the Prophet in all means. Once Uqba ibn Abi Mu'ayt came to the Prophet sallallahu alaihi wasallam And he was prostrating before the Kaaba, and he wrapped his own clothes around the neck of the Prophet, and he tried to choke him. Abu Bakr radiallahu anhu came and pushed him away and said, "Why are you killing him just for telling you Allah is my Lord?" They even brought what comes out of the female camel after birth, whatever remains inside the womb. They brought that and they throw them on the Prophet sallallahu alaihi wasallam. And the Prophet was patient, continued propagating the da'wah. Until Allah subhanahu wa ta'ala revealed this ayah, وَأَنذِرْ عَشِيرَتَكَ الْأَقْرَبِينَ. Warn your close relatives. So he called them. And he went to As-Safa, the mountain. And he said, "O people of Quraysh, O people of Quraysh," they all came around him. Because the Prophet was known to them as the trustworthy and the truthful before receiving the revelation. So he called them and they gathered around him. He said, "See if I were to tell you that there are horsemen coming behind this mountain to attack you, would you believe me?" They said, "Yes, we do, because we have never experienced you lying to us." He said, "Then bear witness that I am the Messenger of Allah sent to you." Abu Lahab, his uncle, was the first to belie the Prophet. Unfortunately, he said to him, "Tabban laka alihaza jama'tana," meaning you gathered us just to tell us you are the Messenger of Allah. This word is like saying, "Damn you." And Allah subhanahu wa ta'ala revealed this surah, "Tabbat yada abi lahabin wa tab, ma aghna anhu maluhu wa ma kasab, sayasla naran zata lahab, wa mra'atuhu hammalat al-hatab, fi jidiha hablum min masad." From there the Prophet sallallahu alayhi wa sallam received more pressure from the non-believers, trying to stop him from propagating this religion of Islam. They went to Abu Talib, his uncle, who was given much support to the Prophet. And they said to him, "What does your nephew want for his call? If he is looking for money, we'll gather money for him until we make him the richest amongst us. If he's looking for kingdom, we'll make him the king for the whole tribe. If he's looking for a prestigious rank, status in the tribe, we will not do anything without consulting with him." Abu Talib came to the Prophet and told him about their offer. The Prophet sallallahu alaihi wasallam, as you know, wasn't looking for money or wealth or status, prestigious status, as they were thinking. He said to his uncle, "I swear to God, my uncle, if they were to place the sun in my right hand and the moon in my left hand in order to leave out this da'wah call, I won't do that until Allah subhanahu wa ta'ala grants me victory, or I die for the sake of this da'wah." The non-believers tried. Then they said to the Prophet, "What about we worship your God for 1 year and you worship our gods for 1 year?" And Allah ta'ala revealed the surah, "قُلْ يَا أَيُّهَا الْكَافِرُونَ لَا أَعْبُدُ مَا تَعْبُدُونَ وَلَا أَنْتُمْ عَابِدُونَ مَا أَعْبُدُ." 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You follow a religion which is corrupt, that you must leave out. Waliya deen, and I have my religion that is correct, that you must follow. And that made them more furious. So they put more pressure on his companions, torturing, whipping, stabbing. They even went to Bilal, who was a slave, Bilal al-Habashi, Bilal ibn Rabah, from Ethiopia. He had that dark skin. They tortured him because he embraced Islam. His master, Umayyah, put him on the sand of the desert during the day. The sand of the desert during the day, you cannot bear to stand on it. Maybe you fry an egg on it. To that extent, it's hot. He put him on the sand of the desert, brought a big rock, and placed it on the chest of Bilal. And he started saying to him, mention Hubal. Hubal is one of the idols. Meaning, say something good about Hubal, what he used to claim to be God. And Bilal said, Ahadun Ahad. Meaning, Allah is one without a partner. Allah is not a body. Allah is indivisible. That's the meaning of Ahad, meaning Allah is not a body. It's not what you worship and you call God. This is not God. Allah does not resemble the creations. So he said, Ahadun Ahad. Ahadun Ahad. He kept on torturing him, whipping him. And Bilal kept saying, Ahadun Ahad, Ahadun Ahad. To the extent that his master reached the maximum of his anger. And he said to him, don't you know other than this word? Because all what he used to say, Ahadun Ahad, Ahadun Ahad. Then Bilal, with full reliance on Allah Azza wa Jal, said to him, I swear to God, if I know of any other word that would tease you more than this one, I would have said it. Ahadun Ahad, Ahadun Ahad. Until Abu Bakr radiallahu anhu passed by him, and he saw that type of torture that Umayyah was inflicting on him, and he offered to buy him off his master, and he accepted, and he paid a lot of amount of money. Then he freed him for the sake of Allah subhanahu wa ta'ala. Ammar ibn Yasir and his family embraced Islam, and they were getting tortured. They killed his father and his mother in front of his eyes, and he refused to leave Islam. His mother was the first female martyr in Islam, Sumayya. Her name was Sumayya. She was the first female martyr in Islam. They even chose to boycott the Prophet and all the believers, and they surrounded them in some small streets in Mecca, and they put a paper on the Kaaba not to deal with them, not to buy anything from them, not to sell them anything, not to marry from them. And they put them under siege for 3 years. And they were patient. They were patient. Just imagine in Mecca, already in Mecca, very hot place. And if they don't have that support at that time, how hard the situation would be. And despite all that, they were patient. After that, Abu Talib died. When Abu Talib died, they put more pressure on the Prophet and the believers. That's when the Prophet sallallahu alaihi wasallam ordered about 83 of the companions, including Uthman ibn Affan, Uthman ibn Maz'un, Ja'far ibn Abi Talib, to make the first immigration, and that was to Ethiopia, at that time Abyssinia, Al-Habasha. So he sent them to the land of Al-Habasha, and the king of Al-Habasha, Asham al-Najashi, was a Christian king at that time, but he used to be a just ruler. He was a just ruler. And the Prophet said, if you go to him, this person is known as not wronging anyone who comes to his land, and he doesn't let anyone to be wronged in his land. So they went. That was the first immigration to Ethiopia. Then after that, they followed the Prophet to Medina. In these years, the Prophet met with some people who come every year from Medina to Mecca during the season of Hajj. And he used to talk to them about Islam, and some embraced Islam. Then they went back to Medina and propagated religion. The year after they came, and they made a treaty with the Prophet sallallahu alaihi wasallam. They gave him the allegiance, known as the allegiance of Al-Aqaba. The allegiance of Al-Aqaba. And the Prophet sallallahu alaihi wasallam sent Mus'ab ibn Umayr with him to teach them in Medina. By this, the Prophet sallallahu alaihi wasallam was paving the ground for establishing the Muslim community in Medina. The supporters grew in number in Medina until he was ordered by Allah Azza wa Jal to immigrate to Medina and to ask the believers and to order them to immigrate. So everyone who was able to immigrate to Medina was obligated to immigrate at that time. People started immigrating, group after group, at night, during the day, individually, so they won't be seen by the non-believers. They started immigrating to Medina. Abu Bakr radiallahu anhu used to ask the Prophet if he would allow him to immigrate to Medina, and the Prophet would say to him, wait, you might find a good companionship. And he would say to the Prophet, I ask you to be your companion in this trip. And the Prophet used to ask him to remain patient, not to make that move. And the Prophet sallallahu alaihi wasallam told Umar ibn al-Khattab radiallahu anhu to immigrate to Medina. Umar was known as a very strong person. He would say a word and he would fulfill his promise and threat. So if he says a word, that's it. They know he's serious about it. During the day, he took about 40 weak ones from the believers. None of the non-believers dared to follow Umar ibn al-Khattab radiallahu anhu. Because they know if he says, he will fulfill. That's it. Words into actions. No joke in this manner. So he went. And the Prophet was waiting for the order from Allah Azza wa Jal. The non-believers realized, according to them, the threat that is coming from this immigration. So they wanted to stop the Prophet. They gathered in a place where they used to make the meetings, called Darul Nadwa. And they started giving suggestions, what should we do about this situation? Some said, let us kill him. Others said, no, if we kill him, then the whole people of the clan of Hashim will face us. And the clan of Hashim, from which the Prophet sallallahu alaihi wasallam is, was the strongest clan. Then one said, let us exile him, meaning send him out of Mecca. Then others said, can't you see to his words? He's using magic words, they said. And his eloquence and convincing way of talking to people, he's making people follow him. So if you were to exile him, he's going to convince people to follow him, and he's going to come back to you with a large number of people. Then one said, let us bring from each a tribe a young, strongly built person, and let us send them all to the door of the Prophet, they say Muhammad, and as he comes out of his house, they hit him one strike with their swords, so he dies, and his blood will be scattered amongst all these tribes. And the clan of Hashim won't be able to fight all these clans, so they will accept the indemnity, meaning a payment for his death. They agreed on this devilish idea, and they sent people from each tribe, strong men, to the door of the Prophet. Now at this moment, Allah revealed to the Prophet, sent Jibreel, and he told the Prophet that the non-believers planned and plotted to kill you in such and such a way. So the Prophet called his cousin Ali bin Abi Talib, asked him to sleep in his bed where the Prophet used to sleep, and to cover himself with a green sheet, to cover himself with it, like a cloak. So Ali slept in the bed of the Prophet sallallahu alaihi wasallam, and the Prophet sallallahu alaihi wasallam left the house. As he left the house, those strong and young men were already outside with their hands on their swords, ready to strike the Prophet with their swords. The Prophet grabbed a handful of dust from the ground and started reciting Yasin wal Qur'an al Hakim until he reached وَجَعَلْنَا مِنْ بَيْنِ أَيْدِيهِمْ سَدًّا وَمِنْ خَلْفِهِمْ سَدًّا فَأَغْشَيْنَاهُمْ فَهُمْ لَا يُبُصِرُونَ. And he started sprinkling the dust on their heads, and he continued walking. None of them realized that the Prophet was walking between them. Something like somnolence happened to them, as if they slept while they are standing. The Prophet went to Abu Bakr and he said to him, Allah had given me the order to emigrate. And Abu Bakr said to him, can I be your companion in this trip? And the Prophet said, yes, you are my companion in this trip. Abu Bakr started crying. His daughter says, I haven't seen my father crying out of happiness more than that day. So they packed what they need, and they chose to bring a guide to guide them to Medina after 3 days. And they went straight to the cave of Thawr. They went into that cave. It had an opening from underneath. So they went inside, and Allah protected his Prophet and Abu Bakr with a spider and a dove. A spider came and it made its web around the mouth of the cave, and the dove came like a pigeon and laid its eggs on the mouth of the cave. One of the non-believers saw the Prophet from a distance leaving his house and sprinkling the dust on their heads. So as the Prophet left, he came to those ones. He said, what are you doing here? They said, we're waiting for Muhammad to come out so we can strike him with our swords. He started laughing. He said, I saw him walking between you and sprinkling the dust on your heads. Everyone started shaking his head, and they found the dust on their heads. So they went to every direction looking for the Prophet sallallahu alaihi wasallam. They brought with them even those who were experts in tracing the footprints from the Arabs. The Arabs were famous with this manner, and they were able to chase the footsteps of the Prophet until they reached the cave, and that where it ends. But when they looked at the cave, they saw the spider web and they saw that pigeon. So they assumed no one would have ever entered this cave, otherwise you won't see the spider web and that pigeon. Abu Bakr was inside, he can see their legs. And he said to the Prophet, O Messenger of Allah, if they were to look underneath, they would be able to see us. And the Prophet said, don't worry, for Allah subhanahu wa ta'ala is supporting us. Then they left, and they had to stay in that cave for 3 days. For 3 days. those who had the chance to go and visit that cave, they know it's not a comfortable place to sit, to sleep in it. But the Prophet stayed for 3 days. Abu Bakr radiallahu anhu was worried about the Prophet sallallahu alayhi wa sallam. He started ripping his clothes and blocking all the holes inside that cave, fearing that maybe a snake would come out of one of the holes or a scorpion. So he started ripping off his clothes and blocking all these holes until there was only one left. So what he did, he blocked it with his heel in that hole to block it. And he stayed. And the Prophet ﷺ put his cheek in the lap of Abu Bakr radiallahu anhu. Abu Bakr remained like this, but a snake came and bit the heel of Abu Bakr. He didn't want to make any movement, so he won't disturb the Prophet sallallahu alaihi wasallam. He tried to hold it as much as he can, but he couldn't stop some tears that fell on the Prophet sallallahu alaihi wasallam and awakened the Prophet. And the Prophet said, what happened? And he told him. The Prophet took from his blessed saliva and put it on the place where that snake bit Abu Bakr radiallahu anhu, and he was cured instantly. After 3 days, the guide came and he took him from a different route people would select usually to Medina. On the way, Suraqa ibn Malik, who was one of those who were experts as well in chasing and tracing the footprints, was able to reach the Prophet sallallahu alaihi wasallam. The Prophet looked at him, and by the power of Allah, the legs of the horse started sinking in the sand. Suraqa knew that this is because of the Prophet sallallahu alaihi wasallam. The Prophet said to him, embrace Islam. Suraqa said, I won't embrace Islam, but I promise you, I won't tell the non-believers about your place. Make supplication for me. And the Prophet made supplication for him. Then the legs of the horse went up out of the sand. He saw this miracle and he didn't embrace Islam. But he embraced Islam after 8 years, when the Prophet conquered Mecca. The Prophet continued his way to Medina. Every day the people of Medina would go to the outskirts of Medina, spend the whole day looking at a distance. Maybe they can glance Prophet Muhammad sallallahu alaihi wasallam. Until one day they all went out. When it became very hot during the day, they came back and one remained. And he was looking, then he saw the Prophet, Abu Bakr and the guide coming to Medina. Then he started screaming in a very loud voice and saying, here is the one that you are waiting for has arrived. People, the believers, went outside to the outskirts of Medina and welcomed the Prophet sallallahu alaihi wasallam, and their tongues as if saying, طَلَعَ الْبَدْرُ عَلَيْنَا مِنْ ثَنِيَّاتِ الْوَدَاعِ وَجَبَ الشُّكْرُ عَلَيْنَا مَا دَعَى لِلَّهِ دَعَى. The Prophet sallallahu alaihi wasallam immigrated to Medina, and there were some believers left behind as well. And they were, whenever they have a chance, they would immigrate. Suhaib al-Rumi, who came to Mecca, and he was poor. He was smart and successful tradesperson. He started making a type of trade, selling, buying, until he became very, very rich. As he wanted to leave Mecca and follow the Prophet, the non-believers obstructed him. And they said to him, where are you heading to? He said, to Medina. They said to him, you came to us and you were poor. Now you have gathered what you have gathered of the wealth. You think we let you go easily? He did not hesitate. to give out all the dunya he gathered by saying to them, see, if I were to leave everything for you, would you let me go? They said, yes. He said, it's yours. Everything, all his wealth, he gave it to them for the sake of being allowed to immigrate to Medina. And the Prophet, of course, knew about him. And the Prophet said, Rabiha Suhaib, Rabiha Suhaib. Indeed, he won. Indeed, he won. He gave everything for the sake of the Akhirah. In Medina, the Prophet sallallahu alaihi wasallam put the foundations for that Muslim community. He built his first mosque, known as Masjid Quba, or they call it the Mosque of the Camel. Because when the Prophet was riding that female camel and he reached Medina, everyone wanted to build his mosque in his area. And the Prophet said, let that female camel choose. She knows where to stop. And that camel started walking until she reached that place, that where it sat. And the Prophet built that mosque in that place called Masjid Quba. It's a very blessed place, and that mosque has some merits that the Prophet sallallahu alaihi wasallam said, whoever performs wudu in his house and goes to Quba mosque and prays two rak'ahs will be rewarded as if he performed umrah. As if he performed umrah. And the especially on Saturday to go to this mosque and pray in there. So it has some merits. So this is in brief about the immigration of the Prophet sallallahu alaihi wasallam from Mecca to Medina. You need to know that the Prophet sallallahu alaihi wasallam was not looking for fame, was not looking for money, wealth, was not looking for a prestigious status amongst people. Because it was narrated that when the Prophet went to Medina, and you know some people from the Ansar embrace Islam, but they never met the Prophet. And they used to come to the gathering where people were gathered with the Prophet sallallahu alaihi wasallam, and a person would say, where is Muhammad? It's not like these days when you find a king or the like sitting on a throne. So he will be identified from the crowd with that special treatment he gets. Rather, the believers would come and say, where is Muhammad? And the Prophet would be sitting with people like one of them. To that extent, the Prophet sallallahu alaihi wasallam was humble. We learn from the immigration of the Prophet sallallahu alaihi wasallam many lessons. How to be patient, how to be steadfast to performing the acts of obedience. Just imagine, we want you to compare your life with the life of the companions. The suffering, the amount of suffering, hardships, calamities they faced. And maybe it's in the same amount, but instead of hardship, luxury life we're living now. The ease, the luxury life, the wealth that we have these days, way more than what the companions had. And they were more patient. That's why Allah subhanahu wa ta'ala raised their rank. That the Prophet sallallahu alaihi wasallam said, those ones who embrace Islam at the beginning of the da'wah are highly accepted by Allah azza wa jalla. That even if you were to pray every day, a lot of optional prayers at night and fast every day, you will never reach or come near their rank. Because they were patient and they sacrificed a lot for the sake of this da'wah. So that's why you as young men and young women, think about this. Now some girls these days would find it difficult just to wear the scarf. And they think there is a hardship in wearing the scarf. Look at what the companions had, the suffering they had. What's wearing the scarf these days? It will protect you from the cancer that you might be inflicted with from the UV rays. So it's good for you. Why you get worried about wearing the scarf? In acts of obedience. And in the past, women immigrated from Mecca to Medina. From Mecca to Medina, you're talking about 450 kilometers in the heat of the sun, in the desert. And they passed that distance. They walked it. Some of them, they rode some camels. But they crossed that distance in the desert in the heat of the sun. One lady that was the daughter of Uqba ibn Abi Mu'ayt, the one that we spoke about at the beginning of the lesson, who used to be one of the worst enemies of the Prophet, his daughter embraced Islam. And she was worried if she were to stay behind, they might force her to leave her religion, and she doesn't want that to happen. So she asked the Prophet if he would allow her to immigrate to Medina, and the Prophet allowed her. She went with her son. 450 kilometers in the heat of the sun, no air condition, no buses, no cars, nothing from that. So she traveled that distance, but by the time she reached Al-Madinah, she was extremely exhausted, and her son was extremely sick, that she left him and she went to get something for him. She came back and she saw him covered with a sheet. He died. Then she started crying and she raised her hands to the sky, the direction of supplication and from which mercies descend. And she said, "Oh Allah, you know that I haven't immigrated except for your sake and for my love to your Prophet. Do not make the enemies of Islam feel delighted about what happened to me." That sheet started moving. Her son was brought back to life, and he remained alive until the caliphate of Umar ibn al-Khattab radiyallahu anhu. This is from the secrets of the hijrah. The Prophet sallallahu alayhi wa sallam said, "Al-ibadatu fil harj ka hijratin ilayhi," meaning the one who remains steadfast on worshipping Allah azza wa jal at a time when excessive killing is prevalent will be rewarded with a reward similar to the reward of immigrating from Mecca to Medina when it was an obligation. Just think of that reward. And this is the time of excessive killing. You know how many people are getting killed around the world every day? This is the time of excessive killing. So if you remain steadfast on the acts of worship at this time, you will be rewarded greatly. All what you need to do is fight the devil. That little devil that is trying to make you not pray, not fast sometimes, leave out some prayers, missing out some of the obligations. Little devil, and unfortunately, is steering away many believers from obeying Allah subhanahu wa ta'ala. So this is the time to show your obedience to Allah azza wa jal. And that's why, think about what happened to the companions. That's how we told you about this story of the immigration. To make a type of comparison, how they lived and how you are living now. What types of calamities and hardships they received or they were inflicted with, and the easy life that you are living now. We ask Allah subhanahu wa ta'ala to keep us steadfast to this glorious religion and make our end as righteous Muslims. Ameen. And Allah subhanahu wa ta'ala knows best. We say La ilaha illallah 3 times.
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All praise is due to Allah, and may Allah raise the rank of Prophet Muhammad sallallahu alayhi wa sallam and protect his nation from that which he fears for them. Let us first have the proper intention in our hearts to attend the lesson for the obedience of Allah subhanahu wa ta'ala. We chose to talk about some of the lessons that we learn from this historic event, because the story of Al-Hijrah, the immigration of the Prophet sallallahu alayhi wa sallam from Mecca to Medina, contains many lessons and benefits. If you keep revising and studying this event, you will learn more and more about this great matter that happened in the Islamic history. Al-Bukhari narrated in his Sahih from the root of Ibn Abbas, may Allah raise his rank, that he said the Prophet sallallahu alayhi wa sallam received the revelation of prophethood at the age of 40. He stayed in Mecca for 13 years receiving the revelation. Then he was ordered to immigrate, and he immigrated and stayed in Medina for 10 years. And he died at the age of 63, sallallahu alayhi wa sallam. So after the Prophet received the revelation, when he was a resident of Mecca at the age of 40, he stayed in Mecca calling people to Islam for 13 years. Then he was ordered to immigrate to Medina, and he did to fulfill the order of Allah subhanahu wa ta'ala. And he stayed in Medina for 10 years, after which he passed away sallallahu alayhi wa sallam. So his lifespan was 63, the shortest out of all the prophets. Although the Prophet sallallahu alayhi wa sallam is the best of all the prophets, but he lived such a short lifespan, but it was filled with benefits. 23 years from the time he received the revelation until he passed away, he was able to establish the greatest nation ever, the nation of Prophet Muhammad sallallahu alayhi wa sallam, is the biggest of all nations. There is another hadith where it says that the people of paradise on the day for judgment will be 120 queues, 80 of them from this nation, 80 of them. So that means 2/3 of the people of paradise are from this nation. And the last third is a sum of all the previous nations. So alhamdulillah that Allah made us of this great nation. The immigration of the Prophet sallallahu alayhi wa sallam was in the month of Rabi'ul Awwal, after 13 years the Prophet sallallahu alayhi wa sallam stayed in Mecca calling to Islam.
And it was on the day of Monday, as narrated by Imam Ahmad from the root of Ibn Abbas. He said the Prophet sallallahu alaihi wasallam was born on Monday. He received the revelation on Monday, and he died on Monday, sallallahu alaihi wasallam. And he left Mecca, immigrating to Medina on Monday. And he came to Medina on Monday, sallallahu alaihi wasallam. So all these great events took place on the day of Monday. Now, what was the reason behind this immigration? We all know that it made a big change, a big turn in our history to establish this ummah and the structure of this nation. So there are many benefits in the immigration. So it was an order from Allah Azza wa Jal to the Prophet to immigrate with the believers to Medina. It was not that the Prophet sallallahu alaihi wasallam was running away from being killed by the non-believers. No, because the heart of the Prophet sallallahu alaihi wasallam doesn't know cowardice. The Prophet sallallahu alaihi wasallam is the most courageous. He was given the strength of 40 men sallallahu alaihi wasallam. We all know the story of Umar ibn al-Khattab radiyallahu anhu when he embraced Islam, that he came to the Prophet sallallahu alaihi wasallam, and the Prophet was in a house of people from Al-Arqam clan, Al-Arqam family. And at that time, the people of Quraysh assigned what they call it a reward of 100 camels for whoever kills the Prophet sallallahu alaihi wasallam. So Umar took his sword and he asked about the place where the Prophet is, and they told him, so he went to that place. Before him by 3 days, Hamza, the uncle of the Prophet sallallahu alaihi wasallam, embraced Islam. So the Prophet was in that place, the family of Al-Arqam, with Hamza, with some other companions. Umar came to the door and knocked on the door. One of the companions looked and he saw Umar. And he was afraid because they know Umar was very strong, strongly built. And he had his sword in his hand. Then he went inside. Hamza, who embraced Islam 3 days before him, said to him, "What's the matter?" He said, "This is Umar. He has a sword in his hand. And he looks so angry." Hamza, radiallahu anhu, with a heart full of faith and reliance on Allah Azza wa Jal, said to him, "Let him in." So they opened the door for him and he went inside. Now he is standing face to face with the Prophet sallallahu alaihi wasallam. Umar, although he was very strong and strongly built, the Prophet sallallahu alaihi wasallam grabbed him from his clothes and shook him and said, "Isn't it your time, Umar, to embrace Islam?" Umar said, "My legs couldn't carry me anymore. I fell to my knees. I said, 'Sure it is. I testify that no one is God except Allah, and that you are Muhammad, the messenger of Allah.'" So he embraced Islam. When Umar embraced Islam, and after a while the Prophet sallallahu alaihi wasallam ordered the believers, whoever can, to immigrate to Medina, it was an obligation upon everyone who is able to immigrate to Medina to do so. They used to immigrate to Medina secretly. Some may go at night fearing from the non-believers. One person may go by himself, a couple, a little group. They would leave Mecca and go to Medina. But Umar radiallahu anhu
took 40 weak people with him. In the middle of the day, when he got the permission from the Prophet to immigrate to Medina, he got 40 weak people, and in the middle of the day, he called the non-believers. He said to them, "O people of Quraysh, the one who is willing to die, and the one who wants his mother to cry for his loss, or his wife to become a widow, let him follow me, because I'm immigrating to Yathrib." It was known as Yathrib at that time. None of the non-believers at that time dared to follow Umar radiallahu anhu. That's Umar. So what about the Prophet sallallahu alayhi wa sallam? So the heart of the Prophet sallallahu alayhi wa sallam was so brave. He didn't immigrate to Medina fearing the non-believers, no. He wasn't looking for fame. And he wasn't looking for money. Because when the Prophet sallallahu alayhi wa sallam started the da'wah, in a short period of time, people started embracing Islam one after another. Abu Bakr as-Siddiq radiallahu anhu was the first man to embrace Islam. Lady Khadija, the wife of the Prophet, was the first woman to embrace Islam. Ali bin Abi Talib radiallahu anhu was the first boy to embrace Islam. And one after another, they started embracing Islam. The non-believers couldn't stop that quick spread amongst people. So they went to Abu Talib, because the Prophet sallallahu alayhi wa sallam, as you know, was born as an orphan. And his grandfather, Abdul Muttalib, took care of him for a period of time. Then when he died, his uncle Abu Talib took care of the Prophet sallallahu alayhi wa sallam. So they went to Abu Talib and they said to him, "Tell your nephew, what does he want for his call? If he wants money, we can collect money for him until he becomes the richest amongst us. If he wants a tribal status, we give him that status. So we don't do anything without consulting with him. If he wants to be a king, we'll assign him as a king for us." So Abu Talib went to the Prophet sallallahu alayhi wa sallam with this offer from the non-believers. When he told him about their offer, he said to him, "Oh my uncle, I swear to Allah azza wa jal, if they were to place the sun in my right hand and the moon in my left hand in order for me to give up this call, I will never do it until Allah subhanahu wa ta'ala grants me victory or I die for that sake." So they knew that the Prophet sallallahu alayhi wa sallam was very adamant about his call and he will never retreat. They started inflicting harm on his companions and on the Prophet sallallahu alayhi wa sallam. At one stage, they put the Muslims under siege in one of the areas in Mecca, and they banned anyone from dealing with them, with selling and buying. So boycotted them, full boycott against them. But they remained patient. They tortured his companions. They killed the mother of Ammar ibn Yasir and his father in front of his eyes. They tortured Bilal ibn Rabah al-Habashi. That he was a slave. And because he embraced Islam, his master started torturing him. He was so shocked, his master Umayyah, that a weak slave at that time that had no say before he embraced Islam. So weak. Once he embraced Islam, he became like a mountain, a hard rock, very strong. No one can move him. And his master Umayyah started torturing him and he was steadfast. He placed him on the sand of the desert, you know, in the day, during the day, it reaches 50 and above. Very
high temperature. He put him on his back with a big rock on his chest. And he kept on torturing him. And he asked him to mention their idol. But rather he used to say, Ahadun Ahad, Ahadun Ahad. Meaning I only mention Allah. I praise Allah. Ahadun Ahad, meaning Allah is one without a partner. He kept on torturing him. And he was steadfast. Until Abu Bakr as-Siddiq radiallahu anhu passed by him and he saw what happened to him. And he said to his master, would you sell him to me? And he said, yes. And he asked for a big amount of money. Abu Bakr radiallahu anhu did not hesitate for a second to give him the money and to free Bilal al-Habashi. He said, and you pay that much for him? He said, if you ask for more, I would have given you. Just for the sake of freeing Bilal. So this Bilal, who was a slave, you can see what Islam did to him. What change and transformation happened in Bilal from a weak slave to a very strong person standing tall against the non-believers. So they were steadfast. Although they were tortured, some may be whipped, lashes on their backs, and they remain patient. They tried to inflict starvation on them. They were patient. They're waiting for the order from Allah Azza wa Jal. So until Allah subhanahu wa ta'ala gave his order to the Prophet and the believers to emigrate to Medina. And when the people of Quraysh realized that those

let him go, then after a while he will come back with a big army and we won't be able to fight him. So they used to have for that tribe a place where they come together and consult about any matter concerning the tribe. So they called for a meeting, urgent meeting, in Dar al-Nadwa. They used to call to be called Dar al-Nadwa. And at that time, Iblis came to attend that meeting as well. He came in the shape of a person from the remote areas in the Arabic peninsulas, like as a Bedouin person, an old person. And he was looking at them. Everyone started giving his opinion. One person said, let us kill him. Then others said, if we kill him, the whole clan of Abd Manaf, because the Prophet sallallahu alayhi wa sallam goes back to Abd Manaf, that's the clan. He's Muhammad sallallahu alayhi wa sallam, the son of Abdullah, who is the son of Abdul Muttalib. He is the son of Hashim, who is the son of Abd Manaf. So all those from Bani Hashim, Bani al-Muttalib will support the Prophet. So we can't kill him, they said. Then another said, let us exile him. Meaning, send him away. Others said, if we do so, can't you see how quick people are responding to his call? So quickly, soon after that, he will bring you an army that you can't fight. Then Abu Jahl, wal'ayyadu billah, came up with a devilish idea. He said, I suggest we bring from every tribe, every clan of Quraysh, someone, a young person who is strong. They all stand outside his door, and once he comes out, they hit him with their swords, one hit. They strike him with their swords, one strike, one hit. Then they won't be able to fight all the tribes because they cannot fight all of them, because all of them participated in killing him. His blood will be scattered amongst the tribes. So they won't be able, Abd Manaf, to fight all the tribes, and they will accept the indemnity. It's like a money. At that time, maybe they ask for camels, whatever. They call it indemnity for his death. And by this, we can get rid of him, wal'ayyazu billah. Then, at that time, Iblis, who was in a shape of an old man from that remote area in the Arabic Peninsula, said to them, this is the opinion. So they left on this opinion. However, at that moment, Jibreel alayhi salam came to the Prophet sallallahu alayhi wa sallam and told him about their plan, their plotting, and also told him not to sleep in his bed. So the Prophet sallallahu alayhi wa sallam called his cousin Ali bin Abi Talib radiyallahu anhu and asked him to sleep in his place and to cover himself with a sheet that was green. The Prophet used to cover himself with sallallahu alayhi wa sallam. And he said to Ali bin Abi Talib, sleep in my bed and cover yourself with this cloak or sheet, and inshallah azza wa jal, you won't be having any problem or any harm from the non-believers. So he slept in his bed. By that time, the Prophet was about to come out of his house. But at that time already, those non-believers were outside his house, gathered, ready to strike the Prophet sallallahu alayhi wa sallam with their swords. So the Prophet sallallahu alayhi wa sallam came out, grabbed a handful of soil like dirt,

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We blocked them so they can't see. And he sprinkled the dirt on their heads, and he walked between them. What happened to them? Something like, you call it somnolence, before going into a deep sleep occurred to them, so they didn't realize what happened. And the Prophet sallallahu alaihi wasallam left. What happened? Someone saw the Prophet walking out and sprinkling the dirt on their heads. So he went to them and he said, what are you doing here? They said, waiting for Muhammad to come out so we can kill him. He said, I saw him walking out and sprinkling dirt on your heads. They checked their heads, every one of them, they found the dirt. But they said, he is inside sleeping in the bed. They went inside and they saw Ali ibn Abi Talib radiallahu anhu. When they asked Ali ibn Abi Talib radiallahu anhu, where is he? He said, I don't know. Then they left to trace the Prophet sallallahu alayhi wasallam. Now, at that time, the Prophet alayhi salatu wasallam went to Abu Bakr radiallahu anhu. And Abu Bakr radiallahu anhu was amongst the last who immigrated to Medina because he was waiting for the Prophet sallallahu alayhi wasallam. You know, he was very close to the Prophet. And whenever Abu Bakr radiallahu anhu used to ask the Prophet to give him permission to immigrate to Medina, the Prophet used to say to him, wait, Abu Bakr, you might find a good companionship. And he used to understand what the Prophet means. And he used to say, I ask you for that good companionship. Until one day, that what happened, he went to Abu Bakr. Abu Bakr was ready, radiallahu anhu. He already brought two camels. He prepared the food, whatever they need for that trip. And he had someone called Amir ibn Fahira, a servant, to help them. And he already made a deal with someone called Abdullah ibn Urayqit. He was a guide to take him to Medina, but from a different way, not the normal way. So it's like the non-believers won't be able to chase them. So he was ready. Then he went to Abu Bakr radiallahu anhu, and he said to him, O Abu Bakr, Allah Azza wa Jal has ordered me to go to Medina. Now it's my time. Abu Bakr said to him, I ask you to be your companion in this trip, in this journey. The Prophet said, you are my companion in that journey. Abu Bakr started crying out of happiness. His daughter Aisha radiallahu anha said, I haven't seen my father crying out of happiness like that moment. Then they went. When they left, Abu Bakr radiallahu anhu sometimes would walk in front of the Prophet sallallahu alaihi wasallam, sometimes behind him. Sometimes he would walk on his right side, sometimes on his left side. And the Prophet sallallahu alaihi wasallam exclaimed, O Abu Bakr, why are you doing so? I haven't seen you doing something like this before. He said, O Messenger of Allah, I walk in front of you, so if any of the enemies will appear in front of us, I'll be the first one to defend you. Then I think about maybe they come from behind. So I go behind you. Then I think about them attacking you from the right side. So I walk on the right side. Then I think about the left side. So I walk on the left side and so on. And that shows to what extent Abu Bakr radiallahu anhu was worried about the Prophet sallallahu alaihi wasallam. Also from the strange matters that happened during that journey, is that when they reached Ghar Thawr, it's called Ghar Thawr. Ghar Thawr is close to Mecca and it's very far. You need about 2 hours to get there. It's very long. You walk up the mountain to reach that cave. He went to stay in that cave. Then
when he told Abu Bakr that they are staying inside, Abu Bakr said, let me go first. So if there is anything that is harmful that could harm you, then let it harm me first. So he was ready to sacrifice radiallahu anhu for the sake of the Prophet being safe. So he went inside, and it was narrated that he saw some holes where snakes or scorpions may come out. He started ripping his clothes and blocking all these holes, except for one that he didn't block it. When the Prophet went inside, Abu Bakr radiallahu anhu blocked it with his foot, with his heel. But subhanAllah, snakes and scorpions started biting him. And the tears started falling down from Abu Bakr radiallahu anhu, and the Prophet sallallahu alaihi wasallam said to him, do not be saddened,

Also, Allah ordered two pigeons to lay their eggs on the mouth of the cave. When the people of Quraysh that were chasing the Prophet sallallahu alaihi wasallam, following the footprints to reach the Prophet sallallahu alaihi wasallam, they reached that place because they were experts in chasing the footprints. They reached that place, one of them left them and went further. He was away by approximately 40 cubits from the mouth of the cave, less than 20 meters. So he looked at that cave, because it's going that way, and he saw what he saw. He saw the pigeons, he saw the spider web. Then he came back, and they said to him, "What did you see?" He said, "There is no one there. I saw two pigeons on the mouth of the cave." Then they said to him, "Why didn't you look inside?" He said, "Why should I? I saw these two pigeons and I know that no one has entered that cave." Allah Azza wa Jal protected His Prophet sallallahu alayhi wa sallam. Allah subhanahu wa ta'ala said in the Quran, وَإِذْ يَمْكُرُ بِكَ الَّذِينَ كَفَرُوا لِيُثْبِتُوكَ. The non-believers plotted to kill you. Ibn Abbas mentioned about this verse that the people of Quraysh made a consultation with one another regarding this matter. And they said, "Let us go to him and tie him up and kill him." And some said, "Exile him out of Mecca." And Allah subhanahu wa ta'ala informed His Prophet about their plotting. And that's when he asked Ali ibn Abi Talib radiallahu anhu to stay in his bed instead. And when they went together with Abu Bakr to the cave and the non-believers followed them, they saw the spider web on the mouth of the cave and they said, "No one has entered this place." So they stayed there for 3 days. In that cave for 3 days. And after the Prophet sallallahu alaihi wasallam stayed with Abu Bakr for 3 nights in that cave, they left and they have Amr ibn Fahira to serve them and Abdullah ibn Urayqit, the guide, to take them to Medina. They took the coastal line instead of the normal route to Medina. From the strange matters that happened as well during the prophetic immigration is that Suraqa ibn Malik heard about the reward the non-believers of Quraysh assigned for whoever can kill the Prophet or bring him to them. So he said, "I wanted that reward. Then I realized from a distance some black shadows on the coastal line. So I said to myself, that's Muhammad and his companion." So he took his horse, he rode his horse and he chased that shadow that he saw on the coastal line. And also, he reached a place where he saw the Prophet sallallahu alaihi wasallam. And whenever he was heading towards the Prophet sallallahu alaihi wasallam, they used, you know, to have some arrows at that time, and they make like a draw with them. On one arrow they would say, "Do it," on the other one, "Don't do it," and one they leave it empty. So they will mix them and take one. And he used to do this. Now Allah subhanahu wa ta'ala forbade Muslims from dealing with these arrows in this way, to seek luck. Do it or not do it, they do that thing. So, and he used to do that thing and he used to see something that he doesn't like, but he insisted.

0: Abu Bakr radiallahu anhu was looking in all directions, and the Prophet sallallahu alayhi wasallam was reciting and heading forward. When he approached them, and it became very close, the Prophet sallallahu alayhi wasallam said, "O Allah, keep his harm away from us with whatever you willed and in any way you have willed." By saying this, the front legs of the horse went into the ground, and the ground was solid, went two of them up to its stomach. So he fell off his horse. Then he called the Prophet sallallahu alaihi wasallam. He said, "O Muhammad, make dua for me so my horse can get out of this place." And the Prophet sallallahu alaihi wasallam said, with a condition, that you keep the non-believers away from us. He said, "I will." The Prophet made supplication, and that horse was able to come out of the ground. Then he went to his people, and already they have assigned that reward for whoever tells them about the place of the Prophet sallallahu alaihi wasallam. When they saw him coming from that direction, he said to them, "Don't worry, I went in that direction, they are not there." He said later on, "I went first chasing the Prophet sallallahu alaihi wasallam, and I was so keen to find him. When I came back, I was so hopeful that the non-believers won't find him." It was narrated as a poem, set of verses that he said to Abu Jahl. Abu Jahl was called Abu al-Hakam, but the Prophet called him Abu Jahl. Yeah, literally, Abu Jahl means father of ignorance, because they used to call him Abu al-Hakam. He said in these verses of poetry, "Aba Hakamin law kunta wallahi shahida لأمر جوادي إذ تسيخ قوائمه علمت ولم تشكك بأن محمد رسول ببرهان فمن ذا يقاومه عليك بكف القوم عنه فإنني أرى أمره يوما ستبدو معالمه بأمر يود الناس فيه بأسرهم بأن جميع الناس طرا تسالمه." Now that poem means, "O Abu Hakam, just if you witnessed what happened to my horse when its legs went into the ground, yani sank into the ground, then you would have known without any doubt that Muhammad is the messenger of Allah, without any doubt, and no one is able to resist his call. And you would have kept people away from him, because I see one day his call will prevail, and in something that all people would wish to make a kind of treaty with him." It was also mentioned that the Prophet sallallahu alaihi wasallam, because he gave the Prophet that promise to keep the non-believers away from him, that the Prophet sallallahu alaihi wasallam wrote him a promise that he will be wearing the bracelets of Kisra. Kisra, the leader of the Persians, and at that time people used to look at the Persian Empire as so strong. And he said to him, "I'll promise you with the braces of Kisra." When that happened, he took him at the time of Umar ibn al-Khattab radiallahu anhu, because that's when they went to Iraq, where the Persians were, and they were able to get all of that. Also from the strange matters that happened as well, is that on his way, the Prophet sallallahu alaihi wasallam passed by a lady called Ummu Ma'bad. Ummu Ma'bad al-Khuza'iyya, known as Ummu Ma'bad al-Khuza'iyya. The Prophet was with Abu Bakr radiallahu anhu, Amr ibn Fuhayra, that's his servant, and Abdullah ibn Urayqat, the guide. And they passed by Ummu Ma'bad, this lady from the Bedouins, from the tribe of Khuza'a, and she did not know them. Then the Prophet sallallahu alaihi wasallam said to her, "O Ummu Ma'bad, do you have milk?" She said, "No, by Allah." It was like a time of drought. He then saw a female shape at the end of the house where she was living. It's like in a tent. He saw a little shape and he asked her about it. She said that it was an old shape and did not produce milk anymore. It was old, skinny, no milk in it at all. Then the Prophet sallallahu alaihi wasallam said to her, "Would you let me milk it?" She said, "You can try if you were to get a drop of milk." Then the Prophet sallallahu alaihi wasallam placed his honorable hand on its udder and said, "Bismillah." Then he said, "Bring the containers." They started bringing the containers and the Prophet sallallahu alaihi wasallam filling them up with milk. He drank, he gave to his companions, he gave to Ummu Ma'bad, and he filled all the containers she had from that milk, from this little skinny, weak shape. Then the Prophet sallallahu alaihi wasallam left. Later on, her husband came back and he was trying to graze his sheep, trying to find a grassy area where they can graze and get some milk at least. So when he came back, he saw the milk in all the containers in her place. He said, "Where did that milk come from, O Ummu Ma'bad?" And she said to him, "A blessed man came, and that's from his blessings." He said, "Can you describe him for me?" Then she gave a detailed and nice description. Now, if you know it in Arabic, yeah, it's more poetic than in English, but I'll give you the translation of it, what she said, subhanAllah. He said, "Describe him for me." She said, "A man with obvious beauty and cleanliness, a glowing countenance, and a good appearance, with no bulging stomach disgracing him, or a small head disparaging him, is overtly handsome and wholly beautiful. His eyes are wide and very white and black, and eyelashes are long, whose voice is devoid of hoarseness." The Prophet sallallahu alaihi wasallam had in his voice, you know, that kind of, they call it hoarseness in the voice. She said, "Neck is long and beard is full. The white part of whose eyes is extremely white and the black part of whose eyes is extremely black." The Prophet sallallahu alaihi wasallam had black eyes. Black eyes. They were very beautiful, sallallahu alaihi wasallam. The whiteness in the eye was so white and the blackness was so black, with fine red lines in his eyes, sallallahu alaihi wasallam. Then she said, "As if his eyelids have kuhl naturally." You know the kuhl, coal that they wear in the eye, "whose eyebrows are longitude and thinly, as if they meet. They were long. From a distance, a person may think that they meet. But when he comes closer to the Prophet sallallahu alaihi wasallam, he will realize a gap between his eyebrows, so they don't fully meet. From a distance, they might look as if they meet. Who has an extremely black hair, who is stately when silent and is gorgeous when speaking. Who is the most beautiful and striking man from far, and the best and most beautiful from close, whose speech is sweet, clear, and decisive, neither vaguely short, nor boringly or pointlessly long, whose words flow forth like a perfect string of pearls of medium height, that neither elicits contempt to avert him for shortness, nor aversion to him for excessive tallness. Who is a branch between two branches. He is the most radiant of the three and the most well-respected. Whose companions surround him. When he speaks, they listen attentively to his speech. And when he commands, they vie with each other to fulfill his commands. Who is well-served and attended, who is neither a scowler nor a prattler. Then when he heard that description, he said to her, this is the man the people of Quraysh are chasing. So that was some of those events that took place during this historic transformation in the Islamic history, the immigration of the Prophet from Mecca to Medina. And we have many other matters to talk about, inshallah azza wa jal, and to learn from the companions during that journey. Inshallah azza wa jal, we'll continue this topic next week. And Allah knows best. We say la ilaha illallah, and we make salah on the Prophet sallallahu alayhi wa sallam.
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This ayah is in reference to the story of the immigration of the Prophet sallallahu alaihi wasallam from Mecca to Medina. What are the reasons for this immigration? And why the Prophet sallallahu alaihi wasallam immigrated? And what happened during the immigration? And the establishment of a new Islamic city in Medina. The Prophet sallallahu alaihi wasallam was born in Mecca. He lived in Mecca most of his lifetime. At the age of 40, he received the revelation. He was outside the skirts of Mecca, in the Mount of An-Nur, in the cave of Hira. That cave, the Prophet sallallahu alaihi wasallam used to go to it every month. Would stay for a couple of days and would make donations to those who approach him asking for help, and he would spend that time praising Allah subhanahu wa ta'ala and pondering about the magnificent creations of Allah subhanahu wa ta'ala. Because even before receiving the revelation, the Prophet sallallahu alaihi wasallam knew his Lord, meaning knew that this universe has a creator, and that creator does not resemble the creations. He knew that the idols, the people of Mecca, the pagans used to worship, do not deserve to be worshipped. They are statues. They do not bring any benefit to the one who worships them, and they do not alleviate any harm from the one who worships them. Even if one were to worship other than these idols cannot inflict any harm on that person. Statues, they are not alive. They don't have choice. They don't have will. They are powerless. They can do nothing. The people of Mecca, the pagans, worship the idols, believing that if they worship the idols, they become more accepted by Allah subhanahu wa ta'ala. Allah ta'ala said in the Quran, وَلَئِنْ سَأَلْتَهُمْ مَنْ خَلَقَ السَّمَاوَاتِ وَالْأَرْضِ لَيَقُولُنَّ اللَّهِ. If you were to ask them who created the skies and earth, they will say Allah. But they worship the idols. They believe that these idols bring them benefits and will alleviate harm from them. So they worship them. They competed in decorating these idols. Some made idols out of stones, some made them out of wood, and they even kept some of these idols in their houses. They even made some idols from dates. But whenever they used to feel hungry, they would eat them. Still they worshipped them. Still they believed that if they worship these idols, they become more accepted by Allah wa al-Iyazu Billah. The Prophet sallallahu alaihi wasallam, even before receiving the revelation, never worshipped an idol, never participated with the pagans in any act or celebration or feast in which they glorified
other than Allah subhanahu wa ta'ala. The Prophet did not partake in any of the celebrations and feasts. The Prophet sallallahu alaihi wasallam used to leave him every month, go to the cave of Hira outside the skirts of Mecca, stay there and praise Allah azza wa jal. Until one day, while he was in the cave of Hira, Angel Jibreel alayhi salam descended and said to him, Iqra, meaning recite. The Prophet said, Ma ana biqari, literally means I'm not a reciter, because the Prophet sallallahu alayhi wa sallam was illiterate, and that was for a wisdom. The Prophet sallallahu alayhi wa sallam never used to read or write, and that was for a wisdom. The wisdom is, as he tells them the revelation he receives from Allah subhanahu wa ta'ala, they know the Prophet sallallahu alayhi wa sallam never read a book from the previous books, and the Prophet sallallahu alayhi wa sallam does not read and does not write. So where is he bringing all this information from? So this is to support his claim of prophethood. So it stands as witness for his truthfulness, sallallahu alayhi wa sallam. For that reason, the Prophet sallallahu alayhi wa sallam was illiterate. So he said, I'm not a reciter, meaning I don't know how to recite. Then he said to him, اقرأ باسم ربك الذي خلق خلق الإنسان من علق اقرأ وربك الأكرم الذي علم بالقلم علم الإنسان ما لم يعلم. The first five verses of Surah Al-Alaq. Those were the first five verses revealed to Prophet Muhammad sallallahu alayhi wa sallam. So the Prophet sallallahu alayhi wa sallam went back to his wife Khadija and said to her, cover me, because he was shaking. She covered him and she said, tell me what happened. And he told her about what happened. Then she said to him, don't be afraid. You are a good person. You keep ties with your relatives. You help the poor and the needy. And you show kindness to your guests. Let us go to Waraqa ibn Nawfal. That's the uncle of Khadija. He was an old man who became blind, but he read in the old books and he used to copy from Hebrew to Arabic. They went to him and the Prophet told him about what he heard. Waraqa said to the Prophet, this is the angel that descended to Prophet Moses. You are going to propagate the religion of Allah, and your people will drive you out of Mecca. The Prophet said, are they gonna drive me out of Mecca, his town? He said, yes, they will do that. However, if I remain alive until they drive you out, I will support you and defend you. But Waraqa died shortly after that. From that moment, the Prophet sallallahu alaihi wasallam started receiving the revelations bit after bit. You know, because the Quran was not revealed to the Prophet sallallahu alaihi wasallam all at once, rather sometimes one surah would be revealed to the Prophet, one whole surah. Sometimes few verses of a surah, until it was completed in 23 years. So as the Prophet sallallahu alaihi wasallam started receiving the revelation, the first one to embrace Islam
was his wife Khadija. That's from the females. From the men, Abu Bakr as-Siddiq radiyallahu anhu, the greatest companion of the Prophet sallallahu alayhi wasallam. And from the children was Ali ibn Abi Talib, his cousin. Then people started embracing Islam one after another. The non-believers of Mecca realized that the Prophet sallallahu alayhi wasallam is telling people not to worship the idols, and he's telling them to worship Allah subhanahu wa ta'ala. They started mocking him, torturing his companions, trying to put pressure on them not to make them embrace Islam. But despite all that, they embraced Islam and they followed the Prophet and they adhered with full reliance on Allah subhanahu wa ta'ala to the religion of Islam. One example is Sumayya, the mother of Ammar ibn Yasir, was tortured by the non-believers, her husband as well, Yasir, and the son, Ammar. Then they threatened Ammar to kill his mother if he doesn't leave out Islam. Ammar ibn Yasir refused. They killed his mother in front of his eyes with a spear. They killed his father and he refused to leave Islam. They tortured Bilal ibn Rabah al-Habashi, who was a slave. They tortured him severely because he embraced Islam. They put him on the sand of the desert. If you don't know the temperature of the desert, you should ask those who know about this. It's extremely hot. They put him on the sand of the desert. They put a big rock on his chest and they started whipping him. Umayya, who was his master, started torturing him and telling him, mention Hubal. Hubal is one of the statues they used to glorify. He wants him to say something that indicates worshipping Hubal and glorifying this statue. Instead, Bilal ibn Rabah said, Ahadun Ahad, meaning Allah is one without a partner. Ahadun Ahad. He kept on torturing him. And Bilal kept on saying, Ahadun Ahad, Ahadun Ahad. Then Umayya said to him, don't you know other than this word? That's the only one you say. Bilal said to him, I swear to God, had I known another word that would tease you more than this one, I would have said it. Ahadun Ahad, Ahadun Ahad. He kept getting tortured until Abu Bakr as-Siddiq radiallahu anhu came and said to Umayya, sell him to me. He said, how much you pay? He said, what price? Name the price you want. He mentioned a number, which is a big number. He said, I agree. And he paid the money to that person and took Bilal and freed him for the sake of Allah subhanahu wa ta'ala. They reached a stage where they put more pressure on the Prophet and the companions, and they realized that the da'wah, the call of the Prophet, was spreading day after day. They came to his uncle, Abu Talib. Abu Talib was a big support for the Prophet sallallahu alaihi wasallam because he's from the clan of Hashim, and he was a known figure in that clan. They went to him and they said, what does your nephew want for this call? If he wants money, we can gather money for him until we make him the richest amongst us. If he wants prestige, we'll make him the king of the tribe
If he wants kingdom, we'll make him the king of the tribe. But the Prophet sallallahu alayhi wasallam, his intention from propagating the da'wah was not for money, was not for a prestigious rank in this world. Rather, the Prophet sallallahu alayhi wasallam was fulfilling the order of Allah azza wa jal. So he said to his uncle, "Oh my uncle, even if they were to place the sun in my right hand and the moon in my left hand, I will never give up this da'wah until Allah subhanahu wa ta'ala grants me victory or I die for its sake." So the Prophet sallallahu alayhi wasallam was very keen to propagate this da'wah and fulfill the order of Allah subhanahu wa ta'ala. And he wasn't worried about the torture that the non-believers inflicted upon him and upon the companions of the Prophet. They even broke one of the teeth of the Prophet sallallahu alayhi wasallam. They made the blood flow out of his toe, and the Prophet sallallahu alayhi wasallam was patient. Jamil bint Harb, the wife of Abu Lahab, used to throw the thorn in the way of the Prophet sallallahu alayhi wasallam, and the Prophet was patient. He wasn't coward, he was brave. Despite all these ugly and bad things the non-believers inflicted the Prophet and the companions with, the Prophet was patient. Once he was prostrating before the Kaaba, one of the leaders of the non-believers, called Uqba ibn Abi Mu'ayt, came to the Prophet sallallahu alayhi wasallam and wrapped his clothes around his neck and tried to choke the Prophet sallallahu alayhi wasallam. Abu Bakr came radiallahu anhu and pushed him away and said, "Why you are killing a man for just telling you Allah is my Lord?" The Prophet sallallahu alayhi wasallam tolerated all these types of torture the non-believers inflicted upon him and his companions until the order came to send a group of companions to Ethiopia, Al-Habasha. He sent a group of 80, roughly 80, to the land of Habasha. And he said to them, "The king of Al-Habasha is known as being just ruler. He was Christian. And the one who goes to his land won't be wronged. And this king does not wrong anyone. Go and seek protection in his land." So they went, around 83. As they went to Ethiopia, the non-believers of Mecca knew about this group heading to Ethiopia. They sent another group to turn the king against them, led by Amr ibn al-As. As they entered his land, Amr ibn al-As was known as being eloquent when he talks. He said, "I'll be your speaker today." He will speak on behalf of the group of Quraysh, and they got with him some presents to give to the king. The Muslims chose Ja'far bin Abi Talib, the brother of Ali bin Abi Talib, to deliver the speech on their behalf. As they went to the land and they reached the king, they all met there. The non-believers were already
with the king, and they were telling him about a group from the tribe who followed a religion other than our religion. They were telling him they left worshipping the idols, and they are calling people not to worship them, and they degraded our idols. When the Muslims came into the king of Abyssinia, Ethiopia nowadays, when they went inside, they did not prostrate to the king as people usually do when they visit the king. They did not prostrate. Then Amr ibn al-As said, look at them, they did not prostrate to you. The king asked them, why didn't you prostrate to me? They said to him, because we don't prostrate except to Allah subhanahu wa ta'ala. Then he said to him, they say something different about Jesus. Then the king said, what do you say about Jesus? Then Ja'far said to him, he is the prophet and the messenger of Allah, and the honored soul created and honored by Allah subhanahu wa ta'ala. And he is the good tidings the angels gave to Mary before she became pregnant with him. And they started explaining to him. As they finished, the king went to the ground, picked up a stick, and he said, O priests who were in his presence, do you have anything to add to what they said? They said, no. He said, I testify that no one is God except Allah, and I testify that Muhammad is the messenger of Allah. So he embraced Islam. Then he said, if I'm not in charge of this kingdom, I would have left it and followed the Prophet, and I'll be the person who help him make wudu and carry his own shoes. And he knocked back all the presents the non-believers of Mecca brought with them. And he said to the believers, go to any place in this land, you are under my protection. This king was called Asham al-Najashi, the king of Abyssinia at that time. He did not have the chance to go to Medina and see the Prophet sallallahu alaihi wasallam, but he embraced Islam and he became a righteous Muslim. After 7 years, he died when the Prophet was in Medina. And the Prophet received the revelation about his death. And the Prophet said, today a righteous man passed away. Let us pray the funeral prayer for your brother Ashama. And the Prophet prayed the funeral prayer for him when he was in Medina, and they call this Salat al-Ghaib. When someone dies in a different country, you can pray the funeral prayer for him in his absence, in the absence of his body. It's not in the town. It's same as a funeral prayer, normal, but it's called Salatul Ghaib. So the Prophet sallallahu alaihi wasallam prayed the funeral prayer for him. When they buried him, people were talking that they used to see a great illumination of light coming out of his grave. He was a righteous Muslim. So they call this the immigration to Abyssinia, Al-Habasha. This number went there, then after that they followed the believers to Medina. Then the Prophet sallallahu alaihi wasallam ordered people to immigrate to Medina. So they used to immigrate as a group or individually, some of them at night, so the non-believers won't see him, fearing that they might lock him up and not allow him to follow the Prophet to Medina. They started immigrating to Medina. Umar radiallahu anhu, who was
a very strong companion of the Prophet sallallahu alaihi wasallam, and the non-believers became shocked, in great shock, when they heard that he embraced Islam. The Prophet sallallahu alaihi wasallam was hoping that Umar ibn al-Khattab or Amr ibn Hisham would embrace Islam. Amr ibn Hisham, whom the Prophet called Abu Jahl, he was hoping that one of them would embrace Islam. Then what happened? The non-believers assigned 100 camel for whoever kills the Prophet. Umar went out to kill the Prophet. Allahu al-Hadi, Allah is the one who guides. He went out with the intention of killing the Prophet. And he asked, where is Muhammad? They told him he is at Al-Arqam place. Then he went to kill him. On his way, he met a person from the clan of Zuhra. He said to him, where are you heading to, O Umar? He said, I'm going to kill Muhammad and take the indemnity, the reward Quraysh has assigned for whoever kills Muhammad. He said, what about your sister? He said, what's wrong with my sister? He said, your sister followed Muhammad. Then he went back to see his sister. As he approached the house, he heard them reciting Quran. She was with her husband, and one of the companions called Al-Khabbab ibn al-Arat was teaching them Surah Taha, ma anzalna alayka al-Qur'an litashqa. He was reciting the surah. He heard the recitation. So he went inside. When they heard the voice of Umar, they hid Al-Khabbab inside the house. Then he went inside and he said to his sister, what was these hymns that I've heard? She said, nothing. Then he slapped his sister. And he was so angry. Then he hit his brother-in-law. Then his sister stood up against him and said to him, what about if you know that your religion is wrong and the religion of Muhammad is right? Then he said, show me what you were reading. She showed him the verses of Surah Taha. Once he read them, he felt something in his heart. He said, the inclination towards Islam was implanted in my heart upon reading these verses. He said, where is Muhammad now? They told him he is at Darul Arqam. Then Al-Khabbab went out and he said, receive the good tidings, O Umar. I heard the Prophet sallallahu alaihi wasallam yesterday making a supplication saying, Allahumma a'izz al-Islam bi'Umar ibn al-Khattab aw bi'Amr ibn Hisham. Meaning, O Allah, strengthen Islam by guiding Umar ibn al-Khattab or Amr ibn Hisham to Islam. Maybe the supplication of the Prophet will be fulfilled in your favor. So Umar went to Dar al-Arqam. At Dar al-Arqam was the Prophet sallallahu alaihi wasallam, Hamza, his uncle, who embraced Islam just 3 days before Umar. Just 3 days before Umar and other companions. Umar went to that place and knocked on the door. One of the companions went and checked, and he was scared. He said, this is Umar. He looks angry
and he has the sword in his hand.

to face was the Prophet sallallahu alaihi wasallam. Although Umar was very strong, was known as being a very strong built man, the Prophet sallallahu alaihi wasallam was given the strength of 40 men. The Prophet sallallahu alaihi wasallam grabbed his clothes from his chest and shook him and said to him, "Isn't it due for you, O Umar, to embrace Islam?" Umar fell to his knees and he started crying and he said, "I testify that no one is God except Allah and that you are Muhammad, the messenger of Allah." Umar embraced Islam. When he embraced Islam, he said to the Prophet, "Aren't we on the right path, whether we live or die?" The Prophet said, "Yes, of course." He said, "Why are we hiding? I swear to God, we'll take you out to the Kaaba to make tawaf around the Kaaba in front of their eyes." And he agreed with Hamza, the uncle of the Prophet, and they took all the believers in two rows. One is led by Hamza, one is led by Umar, and they went to the Kaaba and they turned around the Kaaba. And the Prophet called him Al-Faruq. Al-Faruq, the one who discriminated between truth and falsehood. When the non-believers saw the believers led by Hamza and Umar ibn al-Khattab, that was the greatest shock they have received. They were holding grudges against the Prophet and the companions, and they asked for an urgent meeting. They gathered in a place called Darun Nadwa, where they used to make the meetings for the tribe. And they started giving suggestions about what to do regarding this matter. Some said, "Let us kill him." Some said, "If we kill him, now we're gonna be facing all the clan of Hashim and we cannot fight them." Some said, "Let us exile him out of Mecca." Others said, and Iblis was with them in the shape of a human being, an old man. He said, "If you exile him, can't you see his magic words? How he's convincing people easily to follow his religion? If you exile him, he will convince people to follow his religion and he will come back to you with a large number of people." So they started giving suggestions until one said, "I think let us bring from each tribe a young, strongly built young man, known by his tribe, so he has a prestigious rank in his tribe, and we ask them to go to the door of Muhammad, and as he comes out of his home, they hit him one hit with their swords, and so he dies, and his blood will be scattered amongst all these tribes. The clan of Hashim won't be able to fight all these tribes, so they will accept the indemnity, a payment of money." So that was their devilish plan to kill the Prophet sallallahu alaihi wasallam. At this time, Umar was ordered by the Prophet to emigrate. What did Umar do? He was very strong. He took with him 40 weak people, the weak ones, and he led them during the day, at the noon time, so everyone is witnessing. No one from the non-believers dared to follow Umar ibn al-Khattab radiallahu anhu, because they know he is a strong man, and if he says a word, he will fulfill it. So Umar went, and that shows that the Prophet sallallahu alaihi wasallam is not coward. He's sending everyone before him. He's sending everyone

before him and he is staying behind in Mecca. Abu Bakr as-Siddiq radiallahu anhu, who was very close to the Prophet, was waiting for the order of the Prophet. And whenever he used to go to the Prophet and say to him, O Messenger of Allah, should I immigrate to Medina? The Prophet used to say to him, wait, you might find a good companionship. Then he would say to the Prophet, I ask you to be your companion in this immigration. And he would wait. Until one day, the Prophet sallallahu alaihi wasallam called Ali bin Abi Talib to come to his house. He went inside. The Prophet instructed Ali to sleep in his bed and to cover himself with a cloak, green one, the Prophet used to cover himself with when he used to go to sleep. And he told him about some of the trusts that the people of Quraysh left with the Prophet so he can give them back to their owners and to follow the Prophet to Medina because he received the order to go to Medina. As he wanted to go out of his house, those young, strongly built men were already outside with their hands on their swords, ready to strike the Prophet with their swords. But the Prophet sallallahu alaihi wasallam grabbed a handful of dust, the soil, and he recited Yasin wal Qur'an al Hakim innaka lamina al mursaleen until he reached the ayah وَجَعَلْنَا مِنْ بَيْنِ أَيْدِيهِمْ سَدًّا وَمِنْ خَلْفِهِمْ سَدًّا فَأَغْشَيْنَاهُمْ فَهُمْ لَا يُبْصِرُونَ. And he started throwing and sprinkling these dusts on their heads, and he walked between them. Allah subhanahu wa ta'ala inflicted them with a kind of somnolence, like they felt like as if they are asleep while standing. And the Prophet passed between them and he went straight to Abu Bakr radiallahu anhu and said to him, Allah subhanahu wa ta'ala gave me the order to immigrate to Medina. Abu Bakr said to him, can I be your companion in this immigration? The Prophet said to him, you are my companion. Abu Bakr started crying. Despite his old age at that time, he started crying. His daughter Aisha said, I haven't seen my father crying out of happiness like that day. So they agreed to hire a person to guide them to Medina, not from the normal way people would select to go to Medina, from a different way. So they went first to the cave of Thawr. That's a different cave, cave of Thawr. It's in the opposite direction of Medina. So if one were to select the way to Medina, he would go that way. The cave is in another direction. He went to that cave and they agreed with that guy to come to them after 3 days so he can guide them from different route to Medina. They went to the cave. They went inside that cave. Allah subhanahu wa ta'ala protected the Prophet and his companion with a spider web and with a dove that came and laid its eggs on the mouth of the cave. So anyone who would look at the mouth of the cave, he would see that dove sitting on the eggs and the spider web, he would assume that no one had ever entered this cave. Then one of the non-believers came to these young, strong, built men who were waiting outside. He said, what are you doing here? They said, waiting for Muhammad to kill him. He said, I saw him passing by you and throwing, sprinkling dust on your heads. Everyone started shaking his head and they found the dust on their heads. Then they chased the Prophet sallallahu alaihi wasallam. And they brought
people who were experts in tracing the footprints, and the Arabs at that time had a large experience in this matter. So they chased the footprints until they reached the cave of Thawr. Abu Bakr was inside. He can see them. He can see their legs, because that cave, so you need to get down and go into it. But if you are standing, you can see the legs. Abu Bakr was worried about the Prophet. He said to the Prophet, O Messenger of Allah, if any of them would look down, he would be able to see us. The Prophet sallallahu alaihi wasallam said to him, مَا ظَنُّكَ بِثْنَيْنِ اللَّهُ ثَالِثُهُمَا, meaning, don't worry, we are supported by Allah subhanahu wa ta'ala. And that's the meaning of the ayah that we started with, إِلَّا تَنصُرُوهُ فَقَدْ نَصَرَهُ اللَّهُ, meaning, even if you don't support him, Allah has indeed supported him. When the non-believers of Mecca drove him out of Mecca, and he was one of two, the other one was Abu Bakr, and they both were in the cave, and he said to his companion, don't be sad, for Allah is with us, meaning Allah is supporting us. Allah subhanahu wa ta'ala sent his tranquility on them and supported him with angels that people did not see. And Allah made the word of the blasphemers the lowest. And indeed, the word of Allah is the highest. And Allah is the most almighty and most wise. So the non-believers did not assume that the Prophet sallallahu alaihi wasallam went into that cave. So they left and went back. After 3 days, the guide came and they continued the journey to Al-Madinah Munawwara. During that period of time, the people of Medina, the supporters, they call them the supporters, Al-Ansar, who believed in the Prophet and met him before on several occasions when they used to come to Mecca during the season of Hajj, were waiting for the Prophet. Every day, they will go as groups to the outskirts of Medina. Some of them would climb the trees and look at a far distance, maybe they can glance the Prophet sallallahu alaihi wasallam at a distance. Every day they would do that. After a few days, when it was the time of the noon time, amidst the heat of the sun, it was extremely hot, people went out to check if the Prophet is coming on his way. They didn't see him, they went back. One was watching and monitoring, and he realized the Prophet sallallahu alaihi wasallam, Abu Bakr, and the guide. And he screamed and said, this is the one that you are waiting for, has arrived. People of Medina went out to the outskirts of Medina to welcome the Prophet sallallahu alaihi wasallam, and their tongues as if saying, طَلَعَ الْبَدْرُ عَلَيْنَا مِنْ ثَنِيَّاتِ الْوَدَاعِ وَجَبَ الشُّكْرُ عَلَيْنَا مَا دَعَى لِلَّهِ دَعَى. They welcomed the Prophet sallallahu alaihi wasallam in Medina, and the Prophet stayed at one of his uncles from his mother's side, stayed with him. Khalid ibn Zayd Abu Ayyub al-Ansari stayed at his house for a period of time. It was mentioned that his house was made of double story house, and if the Prophet is sitting in the lower, the ground story, Abu Ayyub won't go to the first floor. The Prophet stayed at his house. Then people of Medina also were scattered as tribes in different regions. Everyone wanted the mosque to be built in the location. And the Prophet sallallahu alaihi wasallam said, let the camel decide. And he let it free.
The camel started walking until it reached a place where it sat and said, we build the mosque here. And he built the first mosque in Medina, and that was called Masjid Quba. They call it Masjid al-Naqa, the mosque of the camel, female camel. That's where it sat, and they built the first mosque. This Masjid Quba, the Prophet praised it. And he said that whoever performs wudu and goes to Masjid Quba and prays two rak'ahs, as if he performed Umrah. As if he performed Umrah. So, and the Prophet used to go every Saturday to the Mosque of Quba to pray two rak'ahs in that place, in that mosque. So this is in brief about these circumstances that surrounded the event of Al-Hijrah, the immigration of the Prophet sallallahu alaihi wasallam. The Prophet sallallahu alaihi wasallam was not scared of the non-believers of Mecca. He was given the strength of 40 men, and the Prophet faced them without any hesitation. It was mentioned that when Allah revealed the ayah, وَأَنذِرْ عَشِيرَتَكَ الْأَقْرَبِينَ, meaning warn your close relatives. He went to the Mount of As-Safa, it was a mountain at that time, and he called all people of Quraysh, all people of Quraysh, and they all gathered listening to him. He said, see if I tell you that horsemen are coming behind this mountain to attack you, would you believe me? They said, of course we believe you. We haven't experienced you lying to us in your whole life. He said, so bear witness that I am the messenger of Allah. Abu Lahab, his uncle, walayyazu billah, was the first to oppose the Prophet. He said to him, tabban laka. Tabban laka alihaza da'utana. So as if he swore at him, for this reason you gathered us to tell us that you are the messenger of Allah. And Allah revealed the surah, tabbat yada abi lahabin wa tab, ma aghna anhu maluhu wa ma kasab, sayasla narun zata lahab, wa mra'atuhu, that's Ummu Jamil, حمالت الحطب في جيدها, in her neck, حبل من مسد, like a rope of fire. She will be strangled with a rope of fire in hellfire. And both of them, subhanallah, were alive when this surah was revealed to the Prophet. And this shows the truthfulness of the Quran, because Allah in this ayah mentioned that Abu Lahab and his wife will be tortured in hellfire severely, and that means they are not going to become Muslims. They're not going to embrace Islam. And they were alive at that time, and they did not embrace Islam, and that shows the truthfulness of the Quran. Abu Lahab and Uqba ibn Abi Mu'ayt were amongst the worst enemies of the Prophet sallallahu alaihi wasallam. The Prophet said they used to throw what comes out of people, meaning the najasa, on my door. The daughter of Uqba ibn Abi Mu'ayt embraced Islam, his daughter. And when the Prophet asked people to immigrate to Medina, she was alone and she wanted to immigrate to follow the Prophet. But she had no mahram with her, no husband. And her father is a blasphemer, one of the leader of the blasphemers. She was worried about her religion if she were to stay in Mecca. So she asked the Prophet if she can immigrate to Medina, and the Prophet allowed her to immigrate to Medina. She immigrated with her son, and she crossed the desert. And if you know the distance, it's 450 kilometers. Extremely hot weather. She went to follow the Prophet to save her religion. When she reached Medina, she left her son in a place and she went to get something. As she came back, she saw her son covered with a sheet, and people were gathered around him, and they told her he died. That wasn't easy for her,
after crossing this distance to see and witness her son has passed away. Then she raised her hands to the sky, the Qibla of supplication, and the place from which mercies descend, and she said, O Allah, you know that I haven't immigrated to Medina but out of my love to you and your Prophet. Do not make the non-believers feel happy about what happened to my son. As she finished her supplication, the sheet started moving. Her son was brought back to life by the power of Allah, and he remained alive until the caliphate of Umar ibn al-Khattab. So he lived a long time after that. Umm Ayman al-Habashiyya, the one who nursed the Prophet sallallahu alayhi wasallam when he was a baby, also immigrated to Medina. On the way, she was dying from the heat of the sun and from thirst. So she fell to the sand of the desert. Then she heard the sound of wings above her, and they were the angels. They brought to her a bucket from paradise filled with water. Water from paradise. She drank from it. Then she continued her way to Medina. The scholars and narrators of hadith mention that after she drank from that water, she used to make tawaf around Kaaba in the very, very, very, very hot weather without feeling any thirst. After she drank from that water. The immigration of the Prophet carried many lessons that we need to learn. How to be patient, how to adhere to our religion, not to be distracted by the worldly matters. Look at the companions and the amount of sacrifice they offered in order to support this religion. Some of them witnessed their parents being killed and they were steadfast. And unfortunately these days, you find some people who are living a luxurious life and they don't even pray to Allah subhanahu wa ta'ala. They don't perform the obligatory prayers. While if they were to be able to see the people in the graves, they will know that there are some people in the graves who would wish to come back to this world just to make one prostration for Allah subhanahu wa ta'ala. So if we think about the amount of hardships, calamities, and torture they experienced, we see like what we are doing now, very easy. What does it take from us now to pray? Nearly all of us have air conditions in their houses. They don't feel the hot of summer and the cold of winter because they can adapt the temperature in their houses. It's very simple. Whenever they need warm water, they can have. It's very easy, accessible. And despite that, some of them unfortunately lay back from performing even the obligatory prayers. Look at the Sahaba, at the companions, and the amount of suffering they experienced, and they were patient. They did not leave this religion. They did not hesitate, and they were firm in fulfilling the obligations of Allah subhanahu wa ta'ala. That's why, brothers and sisters, at this time, we need to learn from this event, the event of the immigration of the Prophet sallallahu alaihi wasallam and his companions. And that marked, as you know, the beginning of the Hijri calendar. Because later on, they marked the beginning of the Hijri calendar from the immigration of the Prophet sallallahu alaihi wasallam. And Allah knows best. We say La ilaha illallah 3 times.

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1: 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This is the Muslims in the West, in Sydney, around the world, because we also are available on the app. Their favorite radio station, inshallah. And why is it, before we talk about today's beautiful topic, why is it the favorite radio station? 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
2: 2MFM.
1: It teaches the correct knowledge. That's full stop. That's enough. If there was a radio station that was teaching the correct knowledge, that's my favorite automatically.
0: Mm-hmm. Mm-hmm.
1: Automatically. Because at the end of the day, unfortunately, we're in a time of there's misguidance. Unfortunately, it's spread in some places. And if there is a group of people or there is a radio station such as 2MFM, then that is my favorite radio station because it's spreading that correct, authentic knowledge with its chains all the way to the Prophet sallallahu alaihi wasallam.
2: Do you know what? I think many people would agree with you.
1: Mm.
2: I've met people personally who I didn't think would listen to the radio station who have come to me and said, you know, we've heard the podcast, this program, and they love it.
1: Yeah,
0: it's happened to
2: and
0: me
2: not,
0: as well.
2: Not to kind of blow us up, but as in, it's shown me how many people actually listen to the radio station and consistently, consistently listen.
0: It's a way to encourage us to keep going, you know?
2: Yeah, 100%.
1: Yeah. Even though the drives. They're not a short drive necessarily. Mm. We live a bit away, alhamdulillah. But we come lillahi ta'ala, inshallah, we come lillahi ta'ala just so we can give a small benefit ourselves and benefit anyone who's
0: just
1: listening.
0: For you listening right now, the viewers, just for you guys.
1: Yeah. It might look, mashallah, as easy, the radio station, he has Quran and he has this and this and this and he has Gen Z. But alhamdulillah, there's a lot of people who are working behind the stage or behind your radios.
2: And shout out to them.
1: Yeah, may Allah reward them and we all make dua for them, inshallah.
2: Do you know what this radio station helps me with? Can I be honest with you? And I just realized that, you know, when you were just asking Iyad, your favorite, he was saying a statement, your favorite, I was realizing my short-term memory is shrinking, as they say. Do you know what I mean? This radio station helps me revise, helps me with my memory as well. Because, for example, I'll be driving and I'll hear a lesson by Sheikh Ibrahim al-Shafi'i or Sheikh Wissam Saad or Sheikh Salim Alwan, and they'll give the meaning of an ayah, or they'll give the meaning of a hadith, and they'll explain it. And I'll remember what I've been learning, and I'll remember to practice that in my daily life as well.
1: And it sparks that memory in your brain.
0: Yeah.
1: Oh, I, for example, might have... In the past, I used to do this dhikr.
0: Mm-hmm.
1: How am I stopping it now? And you go back to the habits and you go back to improving yourself.
0: Yeah.
1: And like even like subhanAllah, look how beautiful this radio station is. Between the programs, they have short 30-second benefits.
2: Yeah.
0: Uh-huh.
1: Between from they're playing a lesson and they're about to play Quran, they have small benefits. Allah subhanahu wa ta'ala said what means such and such.
0: Us three, we've been blessed with going to an Islamic school when we were younger. And I remember the one thing that I loved about going to school is that there's always constant reminders of benefit.
1: Yeah.
0: But once I finished school, I feel like that was gone, you know? Finished year 12, did the HSC, goodbye, you know? But tuning into the radio station whenever there's time to drive and hearing these benefits again, you know, it keeps it going. It's like a reminder of the past, and you're learning new things at the same time. You're revising things that you probably heard before as well.
1: Like touching on going to, like what a beautiful blessing it was that we went to an Islamic school. Is that, let's think about it, that if we left our house for the sake of Allah to go learn religious knowledge and to learn knowledge from the start of our day to when we return, we are earning so much rewards.
0: So many rewards.
1: That from the start of our day, from when we leave the house, angels are making dua for us. Full stop.
0: Subhanallah.
1: As they say, what do they say? Drop the mic. Like, that is the benefit of every day. If every school day you are gaining rewards, like, every moment,
0: mm-hmm.
1: and angels are making dua for you, that's enough for me, inshallah, to send my kids to an Islamic school where its Islamic knowledge is authentic, just like this radio station.
2: And the angels are awliya.
1: Yeah,
2: the angels are intangible bodies.
1: Mm.
2: They're not male or female. They're created from light, and they are the most numerous in creation.
1: Yeah.
0: Mm-hmm.
2: Out of all the creations of Allah, yeah. Subhanahu wa ta'ala.
1: Subhanallah. Talking about the large quantity of the angels, that it was mentioned that on the Day of Judgment, when we look at the dunya, like, it's completely different on the Day of Judgment.
0: Uh-huh.
1: It's mentioned that the sky, in the Quran, the sky, it starts like collapsing, like breaking apart.
0: Uh-huh.
1: And the billions upon billions of angels are coming down from the sky. What a sight. Imagine that. You're seeing the angels coming out from the sky that's falling apart. May Allah protect us on that day.
0: I mean.
1: Now, I mentioned this thing twice in today's segment already, which was authentic knowledge, chains.
2: Mm.
1: Yeah. What do I mean by that? We've spoken about what I mean by that, but what am I leaning towards about hadiths?
0: Mm-hmm.
1: That when we hear a hadith of the Prophet sallallahu alayhi wa sallam, and then, for example, it says, رَوَاهُ الْبُخَارِي فَهُوَ صَحِيح.
2: Mm-hmm.
1: That it's narrated by Bukhari, so it's sahih, so it's authentic. This isn't like Imam al-Bukhari, he opened up Microsoft Word and he did some research on Chrome and he said, sahih. It's not Imam al-Bukhari, radiallahu anhu, he opened up a few books, he ticked some boxes and he said, yeah, it's authentic. The Prophet 100% did it. Hadith, science, and the sciences of it, just to let you know, that there are books in the thousands of pages talking about how Imam al-Bukhari found and said that this hadith is sahih.
0: Mm-hmm.
2: Mashallah,
0: mm-hmm.
2: Thousands of pages?
1: Thousands of pages. One, it's 8,000 pages.
0: Subhanallah.
2: For one hadith?
1: For the science of hadith.
2: Oh, wow.
1: Yeah. One, Imam al-Nawwi, it's also hundreds and hundreds. It's two volumes. Like, it's a big topic. It's a big subject. Of the subjects and of the sciences of the religion.
0: Mm-hmm.
2: So is that like, is Imam al-Nawawi and Imam Bukhari talking about their view on the science and how to...
1: Yeah, they're putting, because as we know in the religion, there's certain terms where if a fiqh scholar, scholar that's yani, they call it jurisprudence.
0: Yeah, religious rulings.
1: Yeah, religious rulings like prayer, fasting, etc.
0: Mm.
1: They would use this term for a specific intended meaning.
0: Uh-huh.
1: All the scholars, they say this term means such and such.
2: Yes.
1: And the other sciences, they also have their meanings.
0: Uh-huh.
1: So Imam al-Nawwi and Imam and other imams, they mention these terms. Like, for example, Hadith gharib. What's that mean?
2: Mm.
1: Hadith sahih, da'if,
0: mu'an'an,
1: mm-hmm. mm-hmm. all these different termings.
0: Yeah.
1: And they intend and they mean a certain thing. And that's what Imam al-Nawwi and the Imam Ibn Hajar and Imam al-Bayquni and Imam al-Ala, so many, hundreds of scholars.
2: You know, it's so important to learn these as well.
1: Yeah.
2: And now I actually want to learn them because I hear them a lot. Especially on TikTok.
1: Yeah.
2: Like, that's one of the reasons why my short-term memory is probably shrinking as well because of how much time I'm probably... Anyway, because so many times I'll hear people say a hadith and then say if it's da'if or... You know what I mean?
1: Yeah, you actually... An important thing. Who is the person who says a hadith is sahih? Who is the person that says a hadith is da'if?
0: It is a hafiz.
1: Mm.
0: Someone... who has been given the actual eligibility to do these things.
1: Yeah. And the state of Hafiz. So when we say Al-Hafiz Al-Bukhari, when we say Al-Hafiz Al-Nawwi, this isn't a title that they named themselves, nor is it a title that others named them, yani in praise of them. Like, yani it's something just that can be given to anyone. Yeah, I can say Al-Hafiz.
0: It's not just like a nickname, Adam. You know?
1: They get it by meeting a criteria. And amongst the criterias is they memorize more than 100,000 hadith with their chains all the way to the Prophet. So Imam al-Nawwi...
0: Of each hadith?
1: Each and Allahu every Akbar. Single hadith. So Imam al-Nawwi, who was... Yani, he was still around a bit more than 700 years ago, he had to memorize from him, from his teachers, all the way to the Prophet sallallahu alaihi wasallam. Every single person who carried that hadith, they memorized the hadith, they wrote it down, they said it to the next person who was someone that was trustworthy, that doesn't lie about the Prophet, that wouldn't dare to lie about the Prophet, that doesn't forget. There's, subhanAllah, like, it's something that's, the state of hafidh, to be called a hafidh, means you have reached a high level of hadith knowledge. So really when we say al-hafidh, someone such and such, doesn't, the religiously, the what it should mean is the person that has memorized hadith, not necessarily the Qur'an. And what is another criteria for the to reach that state of hafidh is to also know the state of every single person in that chain.
2: You know, I was just thinking to ask you when you were done. Keep talking.
1: Every single person in that chain, the hafidh would know when he was born, when the year, where he was born, who from the scholars at his time praised him at his time, specifically at his time. Why? Because if, for example, I'm at the time of Adam, I'm able to genuinely know how he is. As for if I was after the time of Adam, I would only know the state of Adam by people who have told me about him. It's like second, what do I call it in science, secondary source and primary source. That brought back a memory. So the hafidh, he would know when he was born, who praised him. Did he teach and convey the hadith when he was at a younger age, when he was, he was more there, as they say, he was able to remember more, he wrote it down. Or when he was older, when he might have forgotten, was this person a person who was trustworthy in the religion? Was this person a person that was trustworthy in the dunya? And much more and more information about this person, so that they know that. Because this is a man at the end of the day.
2: Exactly. I was just about to say that's so important. Especially because you need to know, or as they would have studied, who is in the chain to be able to verify when they classified this hadith as da'if or if they classified it as sahih.
1: Did the Prophet sallallahu alaihi wasallam truly say that? Imagine Imam al-Bukhari, when he writes in his book that everything that is going to be in this book is sahih, he wrote that with a big weight on his shoulders. That's why every hadith that he put, he would pray two rakat before he would mention that in his book.
0: SubhanAllah.
1: Every hadith, the more than 7,000 hadith, he would pray two rakat before.
0: SubhanAllah. Wait, so Hadi, you're telling me a person who authenticates hadith has to be a hafidh?
1: Yes.
0: And the hafidh, amongst the criteria for them to become a hafidh, is to memorize over 100,000 hadith. And for each hadith, to memorize its chain of narration back to the Prophet sallallahu alaihi wasallam, and for every single person within that chain of narration to know their state.
1: Yes, to know their state.
0: Allahu Akbar. So would we consider ourselves hafidh?
1: No.
0: Of course not. Of course not. Not even close.
1: Not even close. Like,
0: so we are not in a position to say, in my opinion, I think, in my opinion, I think this means 1, 2, 3.
1: Yeah.
0: This is not our position to do these things.
1: Yeah.
0: It's not.
1: Like, even the person who has, mashallah, at home, he has 100,000 hadith books.
2: Yeah.
1: And he was to read every single book, and he was to memorize every single book. But those books, he never took them by talaqqi. What's talaqqi?
0: Ooh.
1: What is talaqqi? Talaqqi is when you hear something from the mouth of another. That's what talaqqi is. Generally, when you hear something from the mouth of another. So if a person was just to read the books as the great al-khatib, what does he say? He says the person who reads the books doesn't become a hafidh. He becomes a mushafi. He becomes a book reader. He doesn't become a hafidh.
0: Yeah. And you know something that I heard once, one of the sheikhs saying, that You don't just open up a book and start reading on your own.
1: Yeah.
0: Again, this is it's not our position to do these things. Because imagine, we estimate around 2 billion Muslims all around the world, yeah?
1: Yeah.
0: If each one was to open the same book and take by it what they believe to be right and what they believe to be wrong, they all take by their own interpretation,
1: yeah,
0: then it's as if you're saying that there will be 2 billion different versions of Islam. Mm. Of course, we do not take these things with our own opinion, our own mind.
1: Yeah.
0: We go back to what the Hafiz of the past have told us.
1: Yeah. Very important. I'm gonna bridge it to another topic.
0: Okay.
1: Okay. The topic is, there's some people, okay, they make a claim. They say, why follow a madhab? I follow the Quran and the Sunnah.
0: Mm.
1: I'm gonna quickly, one sentence response to them. When Imam al-Shafi'i radiyallahu anhu, he says a judgment.
0: Mm-hmm.
1: Or Imam Abu Hanifa, or Imam Ahmad, or Imam Malik, or the other mujtahideen.
0: Mm-hmm.
1: We'll talk about this term soon, inshallah. When they make a judgment, do you think they're not going in accordance with the Quran and Sunnah? That these mujtahideen, this term, I'm going to explain it soon, inshallah, that a criteria for a person to become a mujtahid is for them to memorize the Quran, the ayat of the Quran, which have judgments, mm-hmm, the hadith, which mention judgments, and to also know
0: the consensus?
1: Yeah, matters of consensus. Something, yeah, that there was no difference between the Muslims, uh-huh, about these topics. Why? So that they don't go against the Kitab, they don't go against the Quran, they don't go against the Sunnah of the Prophet sallallahu alaihi wasallam, nor do they go against what all the Muslims agreed upon.
0: Saying that you take directly from the Quran and Sunnah and you do not agree with any madhab, it's as if you are saying that I believe my interpretations of reading the Quran and Hadith more than what Imam Shafi'i said about the Quran and Hadith, more than what Imam Abu Hanifa said about the Quran and Hadith. Who do you think is going to have more knowledge in these fields, you or the Imams?
1: And really, these people who got under the claim, no madhab, Quran, Sunnah only, they pray and they do the rulings in accordance to what their teacher does.
0: Uh-huh.
1: And their teacher, whether he's going to admit it or not, goes in accordance with one of those four imams, or he's a deviant who deviated his own acts of worship.
0: Uh-huh.
1: Yeah.
2: Most of the time as well, what we're taught, as you said, Hadi, is based off of the teachings of a madhab. For example, if someone doesn't know which madhab they follow, more than likely they are following a madhab, but they just haven't been told according to which scholar that all of their acts of worship
1: go under a certain madhab.
0: Mm-hmm.
1: What is a madhab? Now that's a question that maybe some listeners that have at home. Who is Imam Shafi'i? Who is Imam Malik? Who is Imam Malik and Imam Abu Hanifa? So these scholars, yani, they're people who had taken so much knowledge. It's incredible. I can't even describe to you the amount of knowledge. Like Imam Ahmad, radiyallahu anhu, it was said that had his knowledge been carried by camels, they would have needed tens.
0: Allahu Akbar.
1: They would have needed tens of camels, and camels that can hold a large amount of weight.
0: Yeah.
1: Imam Ahmad, unfortunately, something that's very, I get sad about, is that in this day and age, some people, they might claim to follow Imam Ahmad, but they go against Imam Ahmad, what Imam Ahmad says. Mm. So, like, this is a general question. If you guys were to say you follow someone, but you go completely against them, are you following him?
0: No.
2: So
1: is your claim a following? Is it correct or is it completely? It's a lie, basically.
0: It's false.
1: So, yani, we ask Allah to grant us the blessing of truly following these imams, these people of guidance, what they said truly. Because what they said, follow the Quran, follow the Sunnah. Like their madhabs. I want Brother Iyad to answer this question. Uh-huh. Someone might ask at home, what is a madhab? You guys have said this before. Imam Ahmad, these names. What is a madhab, first of all?
0: So a madhab is just the way of thinking one imam took. So, for example, Imam Shafi'i took one way of thinking to come to his conclusions. Imam Abu Hanifa took a different approach, a different way of thinking to get a judgment, for example. And what we need to understand is that these different ways of thinking, do not pertain to the belief of Islam.
1: Mm.
0: It pertains to the religious rulings of Islam. For example, prayer, fasting, hajj, zakat, and the like.
2: Can you just explain that a bit more for me? So basically what you're saying is
0: mm-hmm.
2: that they all agreed on the belief,
0: yes.
2: a belief, the belief a Muslim should have,
1: uh-huh. yeah.
2: but they differed in the practices.
1: Yes, in some cases.
0: So
1: yeah.
0: every single one of the four imams, and mm. I'll even go beyond that, every single prophet of Allah,
1: mm.
0: peace be upon all of them, around 124,000, they all believed in La ilaha illallah.
1: Mm.
0: They all believed in the same belief. The Prophet, our Master Muhammad sallallahu alayhi wa sallam, he said that the best words uttered by me and the Prophets before me mm. is La ilaha illallah. So the four Imams that we are talking about, all of them had the same belief.
1: Yeah.
0: They all believed La ilaha illallah. But where does the differences come from? It comes in things like the prayer.
1: And it comes in, yani, not for example, the imams, they differed how you start your prayer. One says, say Subhanallah, the other one says, Alhamdulillah, no. They differed in the things that weren't explicitly, they might have differed in the things that weren't explicitly mentioned in the hadith uh-huh. or the Quran. Like there's, for example, to name something that, like the intention.
0: Mm-hmm.
1: Imam al-Shafi'i radiyallahu anhu, he says in an integral for wudu is for you to have the intention that you are going to do wudu
0: uh-huh.
1: for the sake of Allah. You're going to do wudu, you're going to do purification for prayer, you're going to do what allows you to pray.
0: Uh-huh.
1: Mm-hmm. Whereas for another school, another imam, he looked and he came to the conclusion because this judgment isn't specifically mentioned in the religion.
0: Mm-hmm.
1: He came to the conclusion that the intention is not an integral of wudu. So a person,
0: uh-huh.
1: he would either follow Imam al-Shafi'i uh-huh. and the other people who followed Imam al-Shafi'i, the other imams who said as Imam al-Shafi'i, or they would follow this other madhab
0: mm-hmm.
1: with the condition. As a condition, because a person can't just go and hear different sayings and mm-hmm. put them all and make them a milkshake that yeah, no. is wrong.
0: Yeah.
1: Is wrong. A person has to make sure that the prayer or the wudu is valid, is accepted by one of the schools.
0: Mm-hmm.
1: That one of these imams who take by the Quran and Sunnah, and they're only saying this based on them, based on their deep understanding of them.
0: Mm-hmm.
1: Yeah. That you have to make sure that this act of worship is accepted by one of them.
0: Uh-huh.
1: That's the gist of it.
0: Yeah.
1: So as personally, I follow the madhab, the school of Imam al-Shafi'i.
0: Uh-huh.
1: So I would say that when I want to do wudu, I have to put the intention.
0: Mm-hmm.
1: I'm doing wudu, and that's it. It's very simple. It's a person has to not go overboard or extreme in any of the directions.
0: Yeah.
1: Like one of our last topics. What was our last topic? It was staying in the middle.
0: Mm-hmm.
1: Don't deviate.
0: Yeah, moderation.
1: Moderation. That's that. So a person stays in the middle. He picks one of the madhahib and he follows it. He doesn't go to the right where he, all of a sudden, he's doing some act of worship which no imam mm-hmm. said is valid. Nor does he go to the other where he claims to open the Quran and open the hadith and come to a conclusion.
0: On his own.
1: Yeah. At the end of the day, this person who's opening these books, does he know the other hadith? Does he know, yani, we mentioned that hadith science
0: mm-hmm.
1: is a lot. But there's also a science called Usul al-Fiqh. Usul al-Fiqh is the rules in which these imams base and deduce the judgments on. Yeah, mm. The science, these imams, Imam Shafi'i and the like, they only did what they did because of the understanding. So uh-huh. how did a person come now, for example,
0: mm.
1: or a few years ago, and say, Imam al-Bukhari said this hadith is authentic, is sahih? I say it's da'if.
0: What?
1: I say the Prophet never said it. Or how could this same person, who by the way, this same person, he claims, and he says, and it's recorded and it's written about him, that he, by his hand, that he had no teachers.
0: Mm.
2: What?
1: He had no teachers, not a single person that taught him.
2: Hold on.
1: And this person is trying, sorry, this person is trying to say, is saying that he is able to say, Imam al-Bukhari said it's sahih, I say it's da'if.
0: Something's
1: yeah,
0: can not I adding say up.
2: Something? Mm. Look, honestly, honestly speaking right now, I don't know who you're talking about.
1: Yeah.
2: But if someone comes up to me, even if we're talking about dunya matters, and they tell me, oh yeah, to build a house, you got to put a piece of foam, and then you just put pieces of wood and bolt the wood to the foam. I'm going to be like, where'd you get that from? Yeah, oh, I don't know, I just think it would work.
1: Yeah.
2: Brother, what experience do you have?
1: Exactly.
2: Who'd you learn from? Where'd you get this from?
1: Who'd you learn from? Are you taking it?
2: Yeah. Who taught you this? What?
1: Even if, like, even this person, if he had an instruction sheet, or listen to him.
2: Yeah, IKEA instructions. Yeah.
1: So how would a person claim, the same person, mind you, he made a book called The Authentic Bukhari. So according to him, he removed the weak hadith in Bukhari. Like, unfortunately, that's the left extremism. It's the left extremism. May Allah protect us from that. At the end of the day, we want salama. We want safety by following these imams who followed the Prophet sallallahu alaihi wasallam, who made they helped make the religion to us clearer.
0: Mm-hmm.
1: Because at the end of the day, our understanding 1,000 would any of us? Yani, it's very rare, but any of us go and memorize 100,000 hadith, memorize the whole Quran, memorize each chain of narrator of that hadith.
0: Mm-hmm.
1: It's very difficult for a person now.
0: Yeah.
1: So these imams, by them making schools, which is something, which is a good bidah, it's a good innovation that they did. It's something that the Prophet sallallahu alaihi wasallam accepts, and that's enough. Mm-hmm. The Prophet accepts it, that's enough. They made the religion clearer for us. They made big books and they made summaries and summaries and summaries. That's why we have books like Al-Mukhtasar, the summary of the obligatory knowledge. I was teaching once, about to start explaining Al-Mukhtasar to someone. Yeah, and
2: what's the Mukhtasar?
1: The Mukhtasar is just a book summarizing the obligatory knowledge.
0: Mm.
2: Okay.
1: Now, before I was about to teach it, the realization came to me that this book is a summary of another book, which is a summary of books, hundreds of books.
0: Mm.
1: Like, wow. And it's very thin. It's very thin. And it's easy. It's easy for us to understand as beginners.
0: Yeah.
1: It's very easy for us to understand. Alhamdulillah. And we thank Allah for these imams. And we thank Allah for these scholars who clarified and made the religion and what the Prophet sallallahu alaihi wasallam said in the Quran easier for us to understand.
0: Had these people in the past not memorized all these ahadith and their chains of narrations and all the other things that they did, how would the religion have reached us today? These people in the past that fought and sacrificed so much in their life just to give us this knowledge, we should appreciate it and we should take by the trustworthy ones. Inshallah, I think that is all for today. All the viewers listening, I hope you enjoyed the talk today. And stay tuned to your favorite radio station, 92.1 FM.

and they never changed their oath. My dear listeners, insha'Allah ta'ala, today we will continue talking about the rightly guided caliph, Umar, the son of Abdul Aziz. Umar radiallahu ta'ala anh was entrusted to the caliphate from 99 after Hijrah to 101 after Hijrah, after the death of the caliph Sulaiman ibn Abdul Malik, who was his cousin. They appraised his clothes when he was appointed to the office of caliphate and found out that they were worth 12 dirhams. One day he said to his wife Fatima bint Abdul Malik, who used to have jewels which were ordered to her by her father, "Choose between returning your jewels to Baytul Mal, the state fund, or permit me to leave you, for I hate that me, you and these jewels be in the same house." She said, "I would rather choose you over it and over its multiples." He ordered them to be put in the state fund. When Umar radiallahu ta'ala anhu died, the new caliph, Yazid the son of Abdul Malik, the son of Marwan, said to Fatima, "If you want, I would return your jewels to you." She said, "No, I swear by Allah subhanahu wa ta'ala that I was happy without them during his lifetime, so I will not have them back after his death." It was said that when Sulaiman, the son of Abdul Malik, was buried and people moved away from his grave, Umar heard a noise. He said, "What was that?" They said, "They are the carts of the caliphate brought to you to ride them, O Amir of the Believers." He said, "I do not want them. Take them away from me and bring me my own animal, which I normally ride." They brought it to him and he rode it. He said, "I am just a man of the Muslims." He proceeded among the people until he reached the mosque. He went up to the minbar and said, "O people, there is no divine book after the Quran, and there is no prophet after Prophet Muhammad sallallahu alayhi wasallam. I swear by Allah that I am not a judge. However, I carry out what I was ordered to do. I am no innovator. However, I am a follower. I am no better than any one of you, but I am the one who is carrying the heaviest load amongst you. And I was inflicted with this without my opinion being taken in this matter, and without me asking for it, and without being consulted. I have decided to release you from the allegiance you have given me, so pick for yourself someone other than me." People then yelled in one voice, "We chose you, O Amir of the Believers." He then said, "O people, whoever obeys Allah subhanahu wa ta'ala, then it is an obligation to follow him. And whoever disobeys him, then he is not to be followed. So follow me as long as I obey Allah. And if I would disobey him, then you are not obligated to follow me." Also, among what was said about his humility is that once a person praised him in his presence. So he said to him, "O you, had you known about myself what I know about it, you would have not looked at me twice." Umar radiallahu ta'ala anh took care of returning the rights to their owners and restored the just laws. On another occasion, he asked a person, "Who is the master of your people?" He said, "It's me." Umar said, "If that was true, you would have not said that." Umar, may Allah Ta'ala have mercy upon him, made his slogan az-zuhud, being detached from the worldly interests and keeping himself away from the vanished pleasures of this world. Malik ibn Dinar said, "When Umar the son of Abdul Aziz was entrusted to the caliphate, the shepherd in the hills of the mountain said, 'Who is the righteous caliph that has been appointed to look after the people?' Some said to them, 'Who told you about that?' They said,

Because if a righteous caliph was to be appointed to look after the people, then the wolves and lions would leave off our sheep. It was also said about his fairness and justice to people, that if a person was to give a large sum of money to the poor, his money would be returned to him untouched, because nobody would be found to take it. People were satisfied in his days, and it was said, Umar the son of Abdul Aziz has fulfilled the needs of the people. Also, it was related that a poor Arabian came to Umar ibn Abdul Aziz and said, O Amir of the believers, I came to you out of poverty. I have nothing left, and Allah will question you about me on the Day of Judgment. Umar was shaken out of fear of Allah and said to him, Repeat what you have just said. And the man did. Umar, may Allah Ta'ala raise his rank, bent his head down and cried until the floor underneath him was soaked. He ordered his workers to give that man 300 and to each one of his daughters 100. He had 8 daughters. On top of that, he gave him 100 and said, I gave you this 100 from my own money. Go and spend it on your needs until it is time for the charities. You would then take from them along with Muslims. Sayyiduna Umar ibn Abdul Aziz innovated a good innovation which was agreed upon by the scholars of his time. Since it complied with the rules of the Shara', the religion, the innovation was making the mihrab where the imam stands while leading the prayer, and he was the first one to make the mihrab. Also, he was the first one who stopped people from cussing al-imam Ali ibn Abi Talib radiyallahu ta'ala anhu wa ardaah from the minarets. Some of the Umayyads used to order others to cuss our master Ali radiyallahu ta'ala anhu. Also, he wrote to his workers not to handcuff any jailed person, for it prevents him from performing prayer. He also wrote to them, if your power over people were to lead you to treat them unjustly, then remember the power of Allah over you. Also, he abolished the taxes which were placed unjustly by some of the Umayyads, and gave the money back to its owners, in addition to other great deeds he did in serving the Muslim nation. Initially, during the call of the Prophet sallallahu alaihi wasallam, many Muslims were diligent in memorizing the hadith, the sayings of the Prophet sallallahu alaihi wasallam. As Islam spread through many countries, battles increased, killing many memorizers of the hadith. The remaining memorizers were dispersed throughout the countries. Growing concern arose that some of the memorizers might keep the hadith to themselves. Verification of hadith became little, and falsehood and fabrication were being mistaken for the genuine truth. The need to write down and document the hadith became very apparent, and the first person who ordered written documentation of hadith was Umar, the son of Abdul Aziz, who did so after he was appointed to the office of caliphate. He viewed written documentation as the best means of preserving the genuine hadith of the Prophet sallallahu alaihi wasallam. In Fathul Bari for Ibn Hajar, it was mentioned that the first one to write down the hadith was Ibn Shihab al-Zuhri at the turn of the first century by the order of Umar ibn Abdul Aziz. Al-Bukhari also mentioned, Umar ibn Abdul Aziz wrote to all the countries, search for the hadith of the Messenger of Allah sallallahu alayhi wasallam and assemble them. When Umar, the son of Abdul Aziz, was dying, Maslama ibn Abdul Malik,
visited him and said, "You have forbidden your kids from this money and left nothing for them. They must have something. If you were to authorize me or my likes among your relatives, we could fulfill their needs and take care of them." Omar then asked them to help him to sit and said, "What you have just mentioned about forbidding them from having this money and leaving them with nothing, I did not prevent them from what belongs to them, and I was not going to give them what belongs to others. As for what you have mentioned about fulfilling their needs and taking care of them with my relatives, I say that I would leave them to the care and protection of Allah subhanahu wa ta'ala, who revealed the Quran. The offsprings of Umar are of two kinds: one who is God-fearing, and Allah subhanahu wa ta'ala will provide him with the means of sustenance from wherever he does not expect, and the other is the one who disobeyed Allah, so I will not be the first one in helping him to disobey Allah with money. Call my kids for me." He looked thoroughly at them until his eyes were filled with tears and said, "I was under a choice between making you rich and that your father would enter hellfire, or that you would be poor and he would enter paradise. So I loved that you will be poor and I would enter paradise rather than being rich and enter hellfire. I ask Allah subhanahu wa ta'ala that you will never need anybody to provide you with the means of sustenance." It was said that Umar's kids never needed anybody's support after his death, nor they got poor. And here, I would like to mention a matter about the permissibility of seeking blessings, tabarruk, by the Prophet sallallahu alayhi wa sallam and his traces alayhi salatu wa salam. Umar, the son of Abdul Aziz, asked that some of the hair of the Prophet sallallahu alayhi wa sallam, which he used to have, that it to be buried with him. He said, "If I die, put this in my shroud." They did that for him after he died. This was mentioned by Al-Imam An-Nawawi in his book Al-Asma'u wal-Lughat. Umar ibn Abdul Aziz, may Allah Ta'ala have mercy on him, died in Rajab in 101 after Hijrah, at the age of 39 and few months in Homs, present time in Syria, in an area called Deir Sim'an. His caliphate lasted 2 years and 5 months. He was buried therein. Muslim visits his grave seeking blessing by asking Allah subhanahu wa ta'ala for things by the virtue of this just caliph. May Allah subhanahu wa ta'ala have mercy on him and give us the benefit by his virtue, and Allah Ta'ala knows best. Okay.

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We start with the name of Allah. All praise is due to Him. And we ask Allah Ta'ala to raise the rank of our Prophet Muhammad and to protect his nation from that which he fears for them. Dear brothers and sisters, we'll be talking about the immigration of Prophet Muhammad sallallahu alayhi wasallam. At the time of Hajj, the Prophet sallallahu alayhi wasallam used to meet with the various tribes and call them to Islam. During one of these times, he met with a group from Yathrib, which is now the holy city of Medina. He called them to Islam, and they believed. They said to him, "We will return to Yathrib and convey Islam to our relatives there." They also told him, sallallahu alayhi wasallam, that they would meet with him the following year. When they returned to Medina, they called the people to Islam, and some of the people became Muslim. These were called the Ansar, meaning the supporters. In the following year, 12 men from the Ansar came and gave allegiance to the Prophet sallallahu alaihi wasallam. They said that they would not associate partners with Allah Ta'ala. They would not steal, fornicate, kill their children, which was a practice during the time of ignorance before the Prophet's call to Islam, or to disobey him. The Prophet sallallahu alaihi wasallam sent Mus'ab ibn Umair to teach them religious matters. Many of the residents of Medina became Muslim, until every single family had at least one Muslim in it. During the next season of Hajj, around 70 of the Ansar came to Mecca and gave allegiance to the Prophet sallallahu alaihi wasallam during the night. Allah Ta'ala revealed to our Prophet that he and his followers must immigrate to the holy city of Medina. The non-believers of Quraysh found out about the allegiance and that the Prophet had ordered his companions to go to Medina. They tried to prevent Muslims from leaving to Medina. So, many Muslims left secretly. The non-believers had a meeting and decided to kill the Prophet sallallahu alaihi wasallam before he left also. Gabriel, Angel Jibril alayhi salam, came to the Prophet, peace and blessings be upon him, and told him of the non-believers' plan. He also told him not to sleep where he usually did. The Prophet alayhi salatu wasalam then ordered his 23-year-old cousin Ali to sleep in his place and to cover himself with his covers. He also instructed him to return to their owners what the Prophet sallallahu alaihi wasallam was safekeeping for people. When the Prophet went out of his house, there were several young men surrounding it ready to kill him sallallahu alaihi wasallam. Allah Ta'ala made the men unable to see our Prophet. Our Prophet took a handful of dirt and sprinkled it on their heads while reciting the first 9 verses of Surah Yasin. In these verses, Allah Ta'ala tells that He made the non-believers unable to see the Prophet sallallahu alaihi wasallam. Allah Ta'ala said, وَجَعَلْنَا مِنْ بَيْنِ أَيْدِيهِمْ سَدًّا وَمِنْ خَلْفِهِمْ سَدًّا وَمِنْ خَلْفِهِمْ سَدًّا فَأَغْشَيْنَاهُمْ فَهُمْ لَا يُبْصِرُونَ. After our Prophet sallallahu alayhi wasallam
left his house. He went to our master Abu Bakr's house and told him that he had been given permission to migrate. Abu Bakr asked the Prophet if he could accompany him, and the Prophet sallallahu alaihi wasallam agreed. Abu Bakr then cried out of happiness. Then they rode their female camels, which Abu Bakr had been preparing for the trip, until they reached the cave of Thawr, which they entered. Heading towards this cave, which was not in the direction of Medina, was meant to throw off the enemy. A few men were secretly helping our Prophet sallallahu alaihi wasallam and Abu Bakr. A tree which Allah Ta'ala ordered to grow in front of the cave's entrance concealed it. Then two wild birds made their nest in front of the entrance. The non-believers were following the Prophet sallallahu alaihi wasallam. When they arrived at the cave, they sent a man to scout the area. When he saw the nest and the tree, he went back and told them that there was no one in the cave. If he had only looked down at his feet, he could have seen our Prophet sallallahu alaihi wasallam and Abu Bakr, but Allah Ta'ala prevented him. Sometime after the non-believers left, the Prophet and his companion continued on their way to Medina. They had remained for 3 days in the cave. However, a man named Suraqa ibn Malik could follow and find them. After he found out that the non-believers of Quraysh had offered a reward for bringing the Prophet and Abu Bakr. When he came close to them, the Prophet sallallahu alaihi wasallam made a dua, supplication to Allah, against him, and the legs of his horse sank into the ground. After this happened 3 times, Suraqa asked the Prophet to make dua for him, promising that he would not tell anyone about their location. The Prophet sallallahu alaihi wasallam made dua for him, and his horse returned to its original state. Suraqa returned to his people and kept his promise. About 8 years later, Suraqa became Muslim. On the way to Medina, Abu Bakr, his slave, Amir ibn Fuhayra, and the son of Urayqit, who guided them on their way, were with the Prophet sallallahu alaihi wasallam. They passed by Ma'bad from the tribe of Khuza'a, which did not know them. The Prophet sallallahu alaihi wasallam said to her, "O Ma'bad, do you have milk?" She said, "No, by Allah." He then saw a female sheep near the house and asked her about it. She said that it was an old sheep that did not produce milk anymore. The Prophet sallallahu alaihi wasallam passed his honorable hand over its back and udder. Then he asked for a container. He milked the sheep and filled the container. Then he gave the milk to his companions to drink. He milked the sheep again to fill the container for Ma'bad, and he left. Later, upon her husband's return, Ma'bad described our Prophet sallallahu alaihi wasallam in glowing terms, and she said, "He was innocently bright and had a glowing countenance. His manners were refined. Neither was his belly bulging out, nor was his head deprived of hair. He had black, attractive eyes, finely arched by almost continuous eyebrows. His hair was black. His neck was long. His beard was thick. His expression was pensive and contemplative, serene and sublime. He was fascinating from a distance, but with proximity, the fascination was changed into attachment and respect. His expression
was very sweet and distinct. His speech was well set. His stature was neither too high nor too short to look repulsive. His companions always surrounded him. Whenever he uttered something, his listeners would hear him and rapt attention. And whenever he issued any command, they vied with each other in carrying it out. He was a master and a commander. The Muslims in Medina had heard that the Prophet ﷺ was on his way to them. Every day, they were on the lookout for his arrival. On the day that he arrived, they waited until the sun became too hot for them to bear and returned to their homes before he arrived. When the Prophet and Abu Bakr arrived, just one man saw them coming. He shouted as loud as he could, informing the people of the Prophet's arrival. All came out to greet him. Many people there had become Muslim and still had never met the Prophet sallallahu alaihi wasallam. Thus, they were thrilled to see him for the first time. When the Prophet alayhi salatu wasalam arrived, he was exactly 53 years old, for it was the same day and month of his birth, Monday, the 12th of Rabi' al-Awwal. Their trip lasted for 8 days. The Islamic calendar counts this entire year as the first year of the calendar, beginning with the month of Muharram. Hence, the year that the Prophet ﷺ immigrated to Medina is known as the first year of Hijrah immigration. The Prophet ﷺ entered Medina riding on his female camel. He let it walk freely until it reached a spot and set. At this spot, the Prophet ﷺ would build his mosque. The spot belonged to two orphans. They wanted to give our Prophet the land, but he insisted on paying for it. The Prophet ﷺ stayed at the house of Abu Ayyub al-Ansari until he completed building his mosque and his wife's rooms adjacent the mosque. The Prophet ﷺ took part in the labor of building. The ceiling was made of palm leaves and the floor was made of sand. At that time, our Prophet ﷺ had two wives, Lady Sauda and Lady Aisha. When arrived in Medina after the Prophet, along with Lady Fatima, Lady Kulthum, and other close members of the household, Lady Zainab stayed in Mecca a while longer. It was an individual obligation for the Muslims, if able, to immigrate to Medina. It remained an obligation until the Prophet ﷺ opened Mecca about 8 years later. We ask Allah subhanahu wa ta'ala to bless us with the immigration of the Prophet ﷺ. Ameen.

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We praise Allah, we thank Him, we ask Him for forgiveness, for mercy and for guidance, and to raise the rank of our dearest Prophet and Master and Leader Muhammad sallallahu alayhi wa sallam, and to protect his nation from what he alayhi salatu wa sallam feared for it. In many of his hadiths, the Prophet alayhi salatu wa sallam spoke about sincerity, and that's for one to install a sincere intention in their hearts prior to the performance of a lawful deed, so that one can be rewarded on the lawful deed. And that's why the Prophet said, sallallahu alayhi wa sallam, innama al-a'malu bin-niyyat. And the scholar said, it means that the performances are bound by their intentions. If you are praying and you want the people to praise you because you're praying, this is riya. The intention was riya. The person will meet the obligation of the prayer, will miss the reward of the prayer, and will acquire the sin for being a murai. And that's a great sin, riya. So we always have to remind ourselves that when we are performing a lawful deed, whether teacher or student, whether bringing food, somebody brings food, and that's because they don't like anyone to say he or she is not doing their part. That's not lillahi ta'ala. You bring the food lillahi ta'ala so that you can earn rewards. You visit someone who's sick in a hospital, and you're doing it because the family is going and you don't want to stay alone at home. You're not doing it lillahi ta'ala. You should intend to go and visit the sick, wanting the rewards from Allah, attending the lessons, wanting the rewards and the approval from Allah, and everything else the same. So when we sit in the lesson, if all our intentions are sincere to Allah subhanahu wa ta'ala, the mood changes and you will feel it. The mood changes and you will feel it. Today, inshaAllah ta'ala, we'll be talking about the migration of the Prophet alayhi salatu wasalam from Mecca to Al-Madina. Allah subhanahu wa ta'ala yaqulu fil Qur'an al-Kareem, illa tansuruhu faqad nasarahu Allah. إذ أخرجه الذين كفروا ثاني اثنين إذ هما في الغار إذ يقول لصاحبه لا تحزن إن الله معنا فأنزل الله سكينته عليه وأيده بجنود لم تروها وجعل كلمة الذين كفروا السفلى وكلمة الله هي العليا والله Azizun Hakim. When you think about the meaning of this ayah, illa tansuruhu faqad nasarahu Allah, it doesn't matter who in the world, from this world, from the jinn world, from the devils, Allah subhanahu wa ta'ala supported his Prophet sallallahu alayhi wa sallam, protected his Prophet sallallahu alayhi wa sallam, aided his Prophet sallallahu alayhi wa sallam from the moment the angels cried to Allah subhanahu wa ta'ala when he was born as an orphan. Bakat malaikatu sama, the angels of the heavens were crying,
how his father Abdullah was already dead and he was born as an orphan, and he had the support of Allah subhanahu wa ta'ala throughout all this time. Illa tansuruh. Whether we today take this theme and see ourselves people who are not defending the religion of the Prophet alayhi salatu wasalam and our Islam, or we are actually doing our part and defending the religion of Islam, calling our loved ones to learn the knowledge, calling our youth to pray, calling our women to kaba, calling our men to be kind to their wives and their kids and pay their dues, that's also working in dawah and doing the right thing. This is defending the religion of the Prophet alayhi salatu wasalam. But whether you do this or that, meaning you defend or you don't defend, Allah Ta'ala wa'ada nabiyyahu bin nasr. This is not hinging upon you or me. If you show your hand and assist in dawah, assist in acquiring the Islamic knowledge, assist in teaching people Islam, assist in obliterating the false, misconstrued beliefs of likening Allah to the creations, and give the people proper tanzih and tawheed, you will be defending the religion of your Prophet alayhi salatu wasalam. But Allah does not need you. And for this religion to succeed, you were not in need. There was no need for you. لأن الله تعالى وعد نبيه بالنصر ووعد الله حق. So we are the lucky ones who, if we understand what is at stake, that we come forward and invest all our resources in the deen. And that's how it should be. إلا تنصروه فقد نصره الله إذ هما ثاني اثنين في الغار إذ يقول لصاحبه لا تحزن إن الله معنا. إن الله معنا means Allah is supporting Prophet Muhammad صلى الله عليه وسلم and صاحبه. And there's a consensus amongst the scholars of Islam that Sayyiduna Abu Bakr is the man intended in the ayah. And his name, Abu Bakr as-Siddiq, his title is Katimu Sirri Rasulillah sallallahu alayhi wa sallam. Think about this man whom the Prophet sallallahu alayhi wa sallam entrusted with his secrets, his companion, his defender, his father-in-law. And yet, in the ghar, the Prophet alayhi salatu wasalam puts his head on the thigh of Abu Bakr, and Abu Bakr is in the ghar, took chunks of his clothes, ripped them apart, filling little holes, fearing that some insect would come and harm or hurt or pinch or prick the Prophet alayhi salatu wasalam, because he would not have it. And then there was one hole that he didn't have anything to fill with. He puts his foot and he gets bitten, and he is in extreme ache and in extreme pain, but he doesn't raise a voice. He doesn't say a word from his love. There's a Prophet alayhi salatu wasalam, and the Prophet only wakes up because out of his sweat a drop falls on the Prophet to wake up and see him in agony and in pain. That's Abu Bakr as-Siddiq radiyallahu ta'ala anhu. When you measure your support for the cause of the Prophet alayhi salatu wasalam to the support that Abu Bakr radiyallahu ta'ala anhu gave, if you feel ashamed, if you feel embarrassed measuring yourself to Abu Bakr, it's a good thing.

boy and a woman believe in him. Ali, Khadija, and Abu Bakr, radiallahu ta'ala anhum ajma'een. And then the Prophet alayhi salatu wasalam starts calling the people to Islam. And a few believe in him. And that's the story and the legacy and the path that Allah subhanahu wa ta'ala gave the believers. Meaning, it is always the case across history that the messengers and the prophets calling to Allah subhanahu wa ta'ala start from a point of weakness, when they are very weak. Why? So that they can endure the pressures and the hardships. Why? Because Allah Ta'ala elevates their rank with every hardship that comes their way. A boy, Imam Ali. A woman, his wife Khadija. And an older man, Abu Bakr, were the first three to embrace Islam with Abu Bakr. What does this tell you? There are lessons in these things. Never underestimate the little boys that are with us. Focus on the young children if you want to build a leader for the future. And don't say, now I'm going to leave my son to play Xbox, to play outside, to go to some sporting venues, and you focus on them with discipline. It's Tuesday, it's sports. I gotta take him soccer. 1 hour, and 1 hour there, and they wait in the cold, and they come back. Good. Nobody said stop it. But when I see that you do this more than you do this for religion, then you didn't understand the hijrah of the Prophet alayhi salatu wasalam. You didn't understand what our Prophet went through and the companions went through so that you can say Allahu Akbar in a hall, in a continent, not in the Arab world, in Australia, and pray safely and with pride. That is because of the hijrah of the Prophet alayhi salatu wasalam after 1400 years. You gotta learn to do your parts. So the Prophet alayhi salatu wasalam kept calling the people to Islam. And one time, Allah subhanahu wa ta'ala says, وَأَنذِرْ عَشِيرَتَكَ الْأَقْرَبِينَ. So Prophet Muhammad alayhi salatu wasalam calls his clan from Quraysh for a meeting and told them, if I were to tell you, and by then he had a few people that became Muslims, and by then there had been many occasions where people came to perform what they called at the time Hajj. And every time people would come from different places, particularly from Yathrib, a place called Yathrib. And the Prophet would call them to Islam. And some people did become Muslims, but they went back to Yathrib. So they're not original inhabitants of Yathrib, of Mecca. They are inhabitants and residents of Yathrib. Across time, every year when they would come to the occasion of Hajj, and Hajj was in their minds, the leftovers of memories of what past prophets used to do, but they had added to it rituals that were non-Islamic. They would do the Hajj in their minds to worship their idols and what they believed to be gods. And they would put them inside Al-Kaaba, 365 of them, or 360. They had them all lined up. Some were made out of wood, some out of clay, some out of honey. And some of them, when they got hungry, they would eat their idol. They did. That's how lost in blasphemy they were. And the Prophet alayhi salatu wasalam knew what Prophet Ibrahim built there, and knew what Prophet Adam before Prophet Ibrahim built there. It is the first house on earth for the worship of Allah. And even now, when you look at the world map and you connect it all, guess where Al-Kaaba is? Right in the center of the earth. And that's not a coincidence. Right in the center of the earth.

Why? Because the humanity is all around. So if you're in the south, you pray to the north. If you're in the east, you pray to the west, and so on. Even that is organized to the finest detail in our great religion, Islam, the true religion. So the Prophet alayhi salatu wasalam brings the whole family and he tells them, if I were to tell you about something behind that mountain, meaning that none of you could see, but I witnessed, would you believe me? And they said, of course. He said, well, I am the messenger of Allah to you. And he announced it this time communally. What was happening before? It was a one-on-one discussion with the people he met. And Abu Lahab, walayyadu billah, al-zindiq, ماذا قال له؟ قال له تبّا لك. تبّا لك in Arabic, for those who speak Arabic, it's like, get away from here. What are you on about? Get out of my face. It is that similar in context. فأنزل الله تبارك وتعالى تبت يدا أبي لهب وتب. That's why the ayah came down. He is the one that will be punished for what he had done to the Prophet alayhi salatu wasalam. From that moment on, Quraysh realized that they were facing no longer a man that was just talking to individuals. They saw that he was on a charge, on a mission to the Islamization of the world. This was not a man seeking power, gold, women, monies. No, this was a man that was known to be so far removed from this dunya that people willingly called him As-Sadiq al-Wa'd al-Ameen, the honest, the trustworthy. They knew him, the one who never breaks his promise. He was known for that, so they knew. But anyhow, they tried, they went to his uncle and they said to him, tell your nephew, whatever he needs, we'll give him. We'll consult with him on all matters. We'll even appoint him leader on us. But tell him to drop his religion. Tell him to drop calling the people to Islam. And you all know what he did. He said, if they gave me the sun in my right and they placed the moon in my left and they asked me to leave this cause, I would not. Because he was passionate? Yes. Because he is the messenger of Allah. He has a duty to deliver the message. And then, when they realized, those people, that Muhammad sallallahu alayhi wasallam was gathering momentum, power, he had now proponents. There was a fan base starting to happen. They were hearing people reciting ayat from the Quran, people praying, and they were seeing the changes, and that was a huge turn in history. They started to persecute them. Bilal al-Habashi radiallahu ta'ala anhu, what was done to him? He was placed in the desert, a rock on his chest. His owner, because he was a slave, would hit him on top of that. And in this scorching heat, in the desert, under the rock, rock that you can't breathe, it is that heavy, in describing it, that it was in itself pain, other than being burnt on the floor of the desert. And he would be kept there and punished in that state. And he would say to him, his owner, Hubal, Hubal. And he would say to him, Ahadun, Ahad. Hubal was the name of the idol. But he couldn't care less. And Abu Bakr walked past and he said, I'll give you money, give him to me. No, you have no use for him. You're angry with him because he became Muslim.
But who would they stand for to Abu Bakr? And they knew he was Muslim. So there were all these dynamics happening. And this is Abu Bakr. I can't take Abu Bakr and punish him. But I have power to punish this guy who became Muslim, like Abu Bakr, in following Muhammad. So Abu Bakr saved so many of them. Sayyidina Uthman saved so many of them. And in fact, those people who believed with the Prophet sallallahu alayhi wa sallam at the time, which means Abu Bakr and Uthman, they did a lot of work bringing them to Islam, already done. And they would come to the Prophet alayhi salatu wa sallam and tell him, and these people became Muslim, and they already talked to them and they became Muslims. So seeing this and seeing the change, those kuffar, idol worshippers, met in Bayt al-Nadwa, where they would gather usually, and said, we need to find a solution to Muhammad sallallahu alayhi wa sallam. And what they meant by that was, how do we get rid of him? And they plotted to kill the Prophet alayhi salatu wa sallam. Jibreel alayhi salam comes to the Prophet and informs him that they have plotted to kill you. And it is said that Iblis gave them this plan. He gave them these bad thoughts and put in their heads what's the best method to get rid of Muhammad alayhi salatu wasalam. And they consensed, agreed, and devised this evil plan that Quraysh, which is huge, is not just one tribe, it is a community that is one tribe with many clans under it. And clans are, because something becomes really big, you have, for instance, 10 grandfathers, and each one is known with his name. They are all Quraysh, but there are different clans now, with each one has hundreds of offsprings and so on. So they said, because also the Prophet is from Quraysh and is from Bani Hashim clan, but there were others from different, they are Quraysh, but different clans. So they gather all the clans and they say, we as the leaders of the clans, we will get a young man from each of the clans. We will be together. We will wait for him. And the moment he appears, we'll go to his house. The moment we're in and he appears to us, we'll strike him, all of us, one strike, collective with all our swords, and he dies. And this way, Bani Hashim, the clan within Quraysh, cannot claim compensation for his blood, because all of us are in this. And this way we get rid of it. Jibreel alayhi salam informed the Prophet sallallahu alayhi wa sallam. Now remember that boy we talked about? His name is Imam Ali. That boy is entrusted by the Prophet alayhi salatu wa sallam. He's his cousin. And the Prophet tells him to take his spot and sleep in his spot and put a green sheet type of rida that you put on yourself, something like this, but green, that the Prophet used to cover himself with. And then this way, when they come in, they would think the Prophet is asleep. And the Prophet sallallahu alayhi wa sallam read on some dirt, yani sand, that he had collected, Surah Yaseen, until he reached the point, فَأَغْشَيْنَاهُمْ فَهُمْ لَا يُبْصِرُونَ. And the Prophet walked out in front of them, and Allah subhanahu wa ta'ala veiled their eyes. They were veiled. They didn't see him. He was walking amongst them. They were a group. He walked amongst them, and with this sand that he had in his hand, he was sprinkling it all over them. And he left. At that time, the Muslims had been instructed by the Prophet sallallahu alayhi wa sallam to already head to Yathrib. Remember, we said people were coming on the occasions of the so-called Hajj, and they would be told about Islam, and some would become Muslim and come back on the next occasion and take more knowledge and bring more people that they spoke with, and they became Muslim. And there was
a community starting to form in Yathrib. So the Prophet alayhi salatu wasalam tells the Muslims to go in drips and drabs, one alone, a family, three families, take different routes, just get out of Mecca. Why? Because the Prophet before then had been calling the people to worship Allah for 10 years, taking all the hardships, all the harm, all the hurt, and not raising a fight, not one time. And then Allah Ta'ala said in the Quran, أُذِنَ لِلَّذِينَ يُقَاتَلُونَ بِأَنَّهُمْ ظُلِمُوا, came the permission from Allah to defend themselves. And the Prophet only works following the instruction and the commands of Allah subhanahu wa ta'ala. So the hijra starts, and the Prophet alayhi salatu wasalam sends as many people, and Abu Bakr is wondering, I haven't been called to go. And he was hoping that he would be accompanying the Prophet when his time comes to do the hijra. And then the Prophet calls him and he tells him, yes, you are going to be with me. And the Prophet sallallahu alayhi wasallam migrates, and you know the story. They reach the ghar, the cave, and they know that the kuffar are in their pursuit, because to them, the leader Muhammad sallallahu alayhi wasallam, in their minds, must be removed, must be terminated, or else we're not going to have unrest in their minds. Unrest to what? To what they knew how to live. The unrest really is in Islam. But they had their habits, and they've been living with these habits for such a long time, and this was a turning point in history to them. So the people would wait to the Prophet sallallahu alayhi wasallam in Yathrib. And every day they would wait and wait and wait, and sunset would hit, and they would go back home, and they are all worried about the Prophet alayhi salatu wasalam. But the Prophet had so many things happening. So they go to the ghar, the cave, and that's in the journey, him and Abu Bakr, and Allah subhanahu wa ta'ala orders a web to form on the mouth of the ghar. A dove with a nest to form with eggs, laying eggs. And this is usually a sign that this cave is not inhabited. Why? Because if people are coming and going, a dove would not lay its eggs there. And there wouldn't be any doves. With a dove and a web, Allah subhanahu wa ta'ala has the power to protect the best man that ever walked the earth. The lesson, trust in Allah. Trust in Allah. Some people think, I don't have enough. I may go and need money, need food, because I only have this much. I still need much than the much that they have. Trust in Allah. With a web, a dove, Allah protects the best of men. And Abu Bakr says to the Prophet alayhi salatu wasalam, when they were checking all the other caves, Ya Rasulallah, لو أن أحدهم نظر تحت قدميه لأبصرنا. And if any one of them looks just down like that, he would see us. And that's when he said to him, Ya Abu Bakr, ما ظنك باثنين الله ثالثهما. Meaning, Allah is supporting them. مش ثالثهما, يعني he is physically with them. Because if we believe that Allah is a physical entity, it's blasphemous. The physical belongs to the creations. And it is at this point that we explain in general lessons something really important. Every Muslim must believe, for his belief to be correct and qualify as Muslim,
that Allah Ta'ala is not a physical entity. He's not a body. He's not a mass. He's not an entity that has a shape that is three-dimensional or two-dimensional, that is grouped or formed. Allah Subhanahu wa Ta'ala created the bodies, created the forms, created the colors, created the place, created the space. None of these apply to Allah. In fact, the first of the creations is water. And with the creation of water, time and space existed. Are you hearing what I'm saying? The first of the creation is water. When I say the first of the creation is water, what do you understand? That they have the water has what? A creator. And before we say space and time, they didn't exist. And the creator exists before the water, without that space and time. So Allah exists eternally without space and time. Then with the creation of water, space and time eventuated, yani occurred as a happening. And this space and time became and are what characterizes all creations. All of us, time clocks on us. How old are you? 24 in 10 years? 34. Oof. What time did we start? 6:30. What time is it now? 7. It clocks on creations, not on the Creator. God created time for the creations. He's not bound to it. If He were bound to it, it means that time exists with Allah since eternity, making time as well without beginning. And that which is without beginning is not created, yani Creator. Yani they're making time a creator like Allah. And that's blasphemous. And the same thing with the issue of space, meaning place. And therefore all the Muslims in the world following the Prophet alayhi salatu wasalam hold this aqidah, which was before the prophets, the aqidah of the angels in the heavens, is what? That Allah Ta'ala, the Creator, is without beginning, without time, without place. Time, place, and beginnings is for the creations. And that's why when you see someone saying, I am a Muslim, but says, God is up there, or God is on the throne, know that he never worshipped God. He worshipped something he imagined, because he accepted for what he is saying is God to be confined in a place, to be an existent where time applies to. And he is describing by virtue of his reasoning, a creation. He is calling it Allah, but it's not Allah. Allah exists without place, without time, without beginning, without end, without need, without resembling the creations. Change does not apply to him. These are the basis of the proper belief in Allah. Whoever misses on that did not know Allah. وَعِبَادَةُ اللَّهِ تَكُونُ بِمَعْرِفَةِ اللَّهِ. The true worship of Allah happens by knowing Allah subhanahu wa ta'ala. And that's why Al-Imam Al-Ghazali said, لَا تَصِحُّ الْعِبَادَةِ إِلَّا بَعْدَ مَعْرِفَةِ الْمَعْبُودِ. Worship is invalid unless you believe properly in Allah, the worshipped. Otherwise, your worship is invalid. And the Prophet alayhi salatu wasalam, in the hadith related by Al-Bukhari and Muslim, he said, أفضل الأعمال إيمان بالله ورسوله. أفضل الأعمال. أفضل الأعمال.
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And the Prophet said, لن تدخلوا الجنة حتى تؤمنوا بالله. There is no Jannah for the person who doesn't believe in Allah correctly. Not believe in the word Allah, yet holding in the heart descriptions that fit the creations, and say, I believe in Allah, I'm going to be safe, although I believe things of the creations applying to him. Hayda, he didn't believe in Allah. He believed in something created, tagged with the word Allah, and thought by doing that he's safe. He's not. Believing in Allah properly is to believe again. Allah exists without a place, without time, without beginning, without end, without need, without change. That Allah willed the good and the bad. Allah is the only creator, eventuator of all the events and all the creations, the only true maker. That Allah knows about all things, past, present, and future. Nothing escapes his knowledge. That Allah sees and hears. That Allah is attributed with life, not like our life. Our life is created. His is an attribute of his, without bodies and souls and bones and so on and so forth. And hears all the hearables without E or any other tool. Sees the seeables without I or any other intermediary. That he subhanahu wa ta'ala does not resemble any of the creations. And the one who says he resembles the creations is not a Muslim, because he leveled between Allah

worship. And he was changing people. They had to go through all of these hardships. And then with his companion Abu Bakr, whom Allah Ta'ala protected, he does arrive. And one last person was in waiting for the Prophet on an extremely hot day. That time when the Prophet alayhi salatu wasalam was coming from afar, and in the mirage, that man sees them both appearing from afar, but all the people had gone home. They had been waiting for days, but that particular day was extremely hot and people couldn't take it, and they were at Thaniyatul Wada'. 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What they mean is, al-Badr is the Prophet طَلَعَ عَلَيْنَا. 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Because Allah sent him and brought him safe to us. Not to them, to all of us. وَجَبَ الشُّكْرُ عَلَيْنَا مَا دَعَى لِلَّهِ دَعَى. Yani as long as there's someone supplicating Allah, making a prayer, dua to Allah, okay, may Allah protect him and add honor unto him. And thank Allah for his sending and his advent, because he saved humanity. You see, your prophet is the last prophet, the last warning to what? To a life in an everlasting hellfire, and the last bringer of glad tidings for the ones who believe and end up in paradise. Previously, in other nations, there were prophet, messenger, people blaspheme, another one sent, okay, and then there'll be another one, then there'll be another. But that's it. Allah Ta'ala said, اقتربت الساعة وانشق القمر. And the Prophet said, بعثت أنا والساعة كهاتين. And he puts these two fingers. I was sent, and the day of judgment is not far behind me, it's there. He says, that's me, and the day of judgment have been sent like that. We are heading to our realization, and that's the difference between us, me, and the day of judgment. He's the last. So it is very important to protect his aqidah. And that's why he was fought. And the Prophet alayhi salatu wasalam reaches Yathrib, and everyone rejoices. And they want him to build his first mosque. And he said, I will let the camel choose. And it landed on a spot. And that's why it's called not only Masjid Quba, it's also called Shu Al-Jamal. Because that's where the camel landed. And the mosque was built. In a hadith of the Prophet alayhi salatu wasalam, praying in that mosque, because it has this privilege and special matter about it, that it's the first one built in Islam as a mosque in Yathrib, the Prophet said, whoever prays in that mosque one prayer, it is worth one umrah, Quba. That is the masjid. So when you go to these lands, don't just take, oh, give me a photo, it looks really nice. And khayfut salli juwa, go pray. Pray and pray. Do I look good? Let's take a step. Ya khifut la juwa, and pray, please. And pray lillahi ta'ala and collect rewards. When we go visit these lands, it's like, because you've been hearing it with a lot of people, I'm going to go Umrah this year. Why? I want to visit the sites. Nice. It's good to have this interest. But remember, do your religious, spiritual connection with your identity. And know what's the merit of this mosque. If I pray in it, it's this. Go do it. If I drink from this well, it's that. Go do it. If I buy dates from that land, there's a privilege. Go do it. If I visit the grave of Sayyiduna Hamza,

0: I get this, go do it. Heck, ما تروح لهونيك because it's fun, it's shopping, it's a lot of new عبايات. Okay, and he took from those 10 days a moment where he stood facing the Prophet's grave, one tea, and said, Assalamu alaikum. يا أخي, روح كل يوم. Stay every day there and visit the Prophet and say salam. And do all the other stuff which inevitably all of us would like to do. Okay, the shopping and. But give it your least time. So many people are going there thinking it's a holiday. That's not the purpose of doing it. أو بيروح بيعمل one umrah. We used to do, يعني the when people used, يعني اللي بيهتموا بالعلم وبالدين, in one day, he does two umrahs. In 10 days, 20 umrahs. That's if your heart is in the right place, your head is in the right place, okay, and the intention is in the right place. So the point of it is, when the Prophet sallallahu alayhi wa sallam reaches Al-Madina, because that's what it became known as, Al-Madina Al-Munawwara. Remember, I was saying Yathrib, Yathrib, Yathrib. But then, because the Prophet is the one who gave it its light, and from there shone the strength and the power of Islam to the world, it was called Al-Madina Al-Munawwara. Ala sakiniha afdalu salati wa taslim. Land of the Prophet was buried where? In Al-Madina. He was born in Mecca, but he was buried in Al-Madina sallallahu alayhi wa sallam. And he's not a corpse, he's alive. He's alive, he's not a corpse. He is alive in his grave like all the other prophets of Allah, performing prayers. And he said, تُعْرَضُ عَلَيَّ أَعْمَالُكُمْ. Every Thursday, he gets a rap sheet on all of us. And he said, if I find that which is in line with the religion and with piety, hamidullah, I say alhamdulillah. Our religion is real. See, that's the thing about it. It's a real matter in real time with real consequences. And you have to be real about it too. But we see so many people, subhanallah, living on the margin of life. And the Prophet alayhi salatu wasalam spread Islam. And even in the books of history today where they teach about politics and power and strategy, they all say there's nothing like Muhammad alayhi salatu wasalam. So the Prophet alayhi salatu wasalam establishes the beginning of the institution of Islam for the whole world. And he comes back after 10 years from Al-Madina with an army when the people of Quraysh look at him, they don't even put up a fight and they surrender. And what does the Prophet do, alayhi salatu wasalam? He says, whoever goes to this place is amen, and whoever goes to that place is amen. He gave them aman, and people were scared, and they thought, as is the tradition in history, when somebody comes in with power, before شو بيعمل بالناس؟ بقتلهم بيدبحهم. The Prophet didn't. This is the story of the hijrah of the Prophet alayhi salatu wasalam. You are not here by way of a coincidence. You are another pawn on the board in which we are playing with the enemy, that game of chess, so that evil can be obliterated and goodness can win and prevail. And you say, how do I do that? Do I go to Medina now and Tathaniyat al-Wada'? La. You attend lessons, you apply the lessons, you are sincere in the lessons, you are teaching this knowledge to others, and you are dropping and stripping yourself from being incarcerated by this world's evil. you and your children and your families and your loved ones. Bring them back to Islam, to our community. But they are Muslim. They are Muslim, yes. A lot of them don't pray, listen to music, eat any food, don't check their sources of money. If you ask one of them to say, explain to me Subhanallah, he's unable. If you tell him, give me the name of the father of Prophet Muhammad Sallallahu Alaihi Wasallam, he's unable. If you tell him, list me the six parts for a valid wudu, they can't. And they stand back with full pride, push up, be like, I'm a Muslim, we're the Muslimin, we're doing well. And he doesn't have any of these answers. It shows how empty they are. They are Muslims, yes, but they're ignorant. So if you want to continue with what your Prophet والسلام, started with, you need to impart da'wah. But I'm a sheikh, and I can't teach. Well, attend lessons. And then write the lessons down. And bring other people. And then apply. And then become a sheikh or a sheikha. And then teach the people. That's the lesson of Al-Hijrah. That's what we learn from Al-Hijrah. Islam exploded to the world with goodness from Al-Madina. And it kept going. And it's non-stop. Regardless if at times the Muslims are strong in money and military and lands, or they become weak. On the level of the public and the humans, we continue all the time. We never stop da'wah. And that's what you need to think about and become part of. That's the lesson that we learn from the Hijrah. I wanted to talk to you more about Al-Muharram. And yes, the first of Al-Muharram marks the beginning of the Hijri year. And that's the story of Al-Hijrah. But on the 10th of Al-Muharram, what do we call that day? Ashura. What do we do on that day? We fast. Why do we fast that day? Because the Prophet alayhi salatu wasalam sama ashura wa amara an-nasa bi siyamihi wa qal la in baqitu ila qabilin la asumanna tasu'a. Sayyiduna Musa sama yawm ashura. He used to fast it. But we as Muslims now, we fast the 9th, the 10th, and the 11th. And Imam Shafi'i said, this day is very special because Allah subhanahu wa ta'ala as well saved Prophet Noah from the people. 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He stayed calling his people 950 years to Islam. They were mocking him, hitting him, to the point where he would be fainting, Prophet Nuh, from the hits. Nabi min anbiya Allah. And then Allah Ta'ala ordered him to build the ark on a mount of Al-Judi. And Allah Ta'ala on that day saved him and the believers that were with him on the ark. Ordered the heavens to release their water. Ordered the earth to release its water upward. وَاشْتَمَعَ الْمَاءَانِ. Both waters came together and all the people died except the ones on the ark. It is the day of Ashura, the saving of Prophet Yunus from the insides of the giant whale. It was on the day of Ashura. The cure of Prophet Ayyub from the ailments he had suffered for 18 years, to the point when the two angels came to him and he washed with the water and he went back as he was before getting sick. His wife saw him and said to him, did you see Ayyub? When he was young, you're so close to him when he was young. He said, I am Ayyub, alayhi salam. It was on the day of Ashura. When Sayyiduna Adam was descended from the heavens to the earth, وَتَابَ اللَّهُ عَلَيْهِ. It was on the day of Ashura. So there's a huge significance to the day of Ashura. And Allah subhanahu wa ta'ala a'lam wa ahkam.
1: وآخر دعوانا أن الحمد لله رب العالمين، وصلى الله وسلم على سيدنا محمد.

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1: So we have some questions for you. What are the dangers of speaking irresponsibly according to the balance of Sharia? So, using insults, obscene language in relation to, say, divorce or apostasy as well.
0: Bismillah ar-Rahman ar-Rahim. Alhamdulillah wa sallallahu wa sallam ala Sayyidina Muhammad Rasulillah. First of all, a person needs to be aware and always reminded that everything a person utters, it will be written down. Allah Ta'ala said, مَا يَلْفِظُ مِنْ قَوْلٍ إِلَّا لَدَيْهِ رَقِيبٌ عَتِيدٌ, which means any word that a person utters, it would be recorded by the angels. And a person needs to be careful and be cautious of what he utters with, as we are accountable. When we say a person is accountable, that means he would be judged for his deeds, whether bad or good. The voluntary deeds that a person acquires, he will be judged for. And part of these deeds is that are the sayings, how a person, what a person says, what a person does. There are dangers if a person speaks irresponsibly, such as insults, obscene language, which happens quite often these days, unfortunately. A lot of people take insulting easy to others, whereas the Prophet ﷺ warned us from insulting our brothers and sisters. He said, "Sibabul Muslimi fusuq," which means swearing at a Muslim is a major sin. A person that swears at another Muslim without the right to do so, he is classified as a major sinner, because swearing at a Muslim, insulting a Muslim, breaks the Muslim's heart. And unfortunately, nowadays, a lot of people, even between friends and mates and brothers and sisters, you find that it's so easy for one of them to insult the other by saying a swear word to the other person or insulting them. And this causes hatred in the long run. If this continues to keep going, it becomes the boundaries between the friends break. If they get used to talking to each other and using bad words, swearing words, the respect falls.
1: Yeah, it does drop.
0: The respect drops, lowers. And the people, they're falling into sins. Like, without realizing, they fall into sins, swearing at each other. Swearing at your Muslim brother or sister is a major sin just by swearing at them. So people need to be careful, because everything they say is written.
1: Yeah.
0: Even some people, the lack of awareness to the words they say has reached apostasy, which is exiting Islam. They say words which result in them exiting Islam. And it's not correct what people say. Or some people say that a person is allowed to say whatever he wants. As long as he intends to stay in Islam, he can stay, he's in Islam. No, there are rules. There are restrictions. We are accountable. Allah Ta'ala sent prophets to teach us what we can say and what we can't say.
1: Yeah.
0: Well, otherwise, if a person doesn't get judged on what he does, then what's the point of paradise and hellfire? What's the point of rewards and punishment? Allah Ta'ala made some things halal and made some things haram, in which we have to avoid. And some of these haram matters are sins of the tongue, which include swearing at another Muslim, falling into apostasy. Because yes, a type of apostasy, a type of blasphemy, is the one that occurs using the tongue. Al-kufr al-qawli. And this is something established by scholars from all schools, all schools of thought. Even the documented schools, like the Hanafi school, the Maliki, the Shafi'i, the Hanbali, the scholars of these madhahib, they write in their books warning people from using bad words, which some of them are haram, and some of them reach blasphemy. So people need to be careful and avoid. And to know what to avoid and when to avoid is only known through learning the religious knowledge.
1: Yeah. All right. May Allah reward you for that. Thank you. What are the dangers of issuing a fatwa, religious ruling, without knowledge?
0: Issuing a fatwa, a religious ruling, without knowledge is a major sin.

0: The Prophet صلى الله عليه وسلم said, من أفتى بغير علم لعنته ملائكة السماء والأرض. Whoever issues a fatwa without knowledge, he is cursed by the angels of the earth and the sky. Now, whenever it's mentioned in the hadith that if a person does something and he's cursed by, or he is cursed, or the angels curse him, that means that this sin is a major sin. Mm-hmm. Even though this answer that a person gave might end up being correct, but at the point where he was asked or she was asked, he didn't know the answer. He guessed. He gave the answer, and later on he found out that it was correct. That, even though it's the correct answer, however, him issuing this religious judgment without knowledge, without certainty, without hearing it from a trustworthy source, that results in him falling into a major sin. And sometimes this fatwa that is based on ignorance can lead to blasphemy. It can. A person who issues a fatwa without knowledge, if it's related to things that are in the fundamentals of the religion, and it's against the religion in which an ignorant person is not excused, it can lead to blasphemy. So the minimum is a major sin.
1: Yeah.
0: And that's when what I just spoke about is the danger related to the person issuing the fatwa. Now, there are lingering effects to this fatwa. When a person says something, issues a fatwa when asked a question without knowledge, let's say, for example, it's wrong.
1: Mm-hmm.
0: And the reason why it was wrong is because he didn't know, and he had the audacity to sit there and give the fatwa without knowledge.
1: Yeah.
0: Now, the person hearing this fatwa, he usually, when people ask someone, they usually expect a response from them, and they're willing to accept. You know, when someone usually asks you a question, usually, not always, but they expect, you expect from them to take on board what you take, right? Because they are seeking your answer. If you answer them incorrectly, they take on board this answer, right? And then they might pass it on to another person. This person might pass it on to another person.
1: Yeah.
0: That one person that asked you might pass it on to a large number. And then that large number also each person gives it to another, and it just lingers on.
1: Yeah.
0: And it's going to be very hard to reach out to every single person this fatwa has reached.
1: Yeah.
0: Whereas if a person had stuck by the boundaries of the religion and said, La adri, I don't know the answer, I'll ask.
1: Mm-hmm.
0: He would have saved himself and saved the person listening and saved the people that received this fatwa.
1: And there is nothing wrong with saying, I don't know, and I'll ask.
0: At all. Nothing wrong at all.
1: Yeah.
0: In fact, it's part of piety, to avoid issuing a fatwa without knowledge. So when a person says, La adri, it doesn't lower his status.
1: Yeah.
0: A lot of people, when they are in positions or giving a lecture, or they feel that they are being sought by people, they find it hard on themselves to say, I don't know. Not just to religious judgment, by the way, even to like worldly matters. Some people find it hard to say no. They beat around the bush, they go somewhere else, they give a general rule about something, and then end up answering the question itself.
1: Yeah.
0: A person should save himself and save the listener. It's part of being merciful to yourself and merciful to the person asking to say, La adri.
1: Yeah.
0: The Prophet alayhi salatu wasalam was asked a question and he said, La adri. He asked Angel Jibreel. Imam Malik ibn Anas, who was the Imam of the scholars in Al-Madinah at his time, a person came from him to him from a very far place asking him 48 questions. He replied to 42 of them with, I don't know. And he was a mujtahid.
1: Yeah.
0: And he said, La adri. Then the man was a bit surprised how he only got back 6 answers. And he told him, I came to you from my people to ask you these questions, and you are Imam Malik, Imam Dar al-Hijra. What do I tell my people that you said? He said, tell them I said, La adri. So it's not something that is that lowers your status to say La adri when you actually don't know.
1: Yeah. Okay, what does the saying of the Prophet sallallahu alaihi wasallam related by At-Tirmidhi mean? And so the statement is, a person may utter a word he thinks is harmless, which results in his falling the depth of 70 years into hellfire.
0: This hadith supports what we said in the first question, where some people might utter a word and they think this word has no harm. It has no harm. They don't even think it's haram at all. But in fact, as the Prophet said, because of this word, right, and the person dying on this statement without repenting, it's a reason for him to fall into hellfire the depth of 70 years, which is the end of hellfire. The end, the bottom of hellfire. Because how do we know it's 70 years is reaches the bottom? Because in another hadith, the Prophet ﷺ once was sitting with his companions and they heard a big bang. And the Prophet asked him, do you know what that is? They said, Allahu wa Rasuluhu A'lam. He informed them that this was a rock that was thrown 70 years before that, and he just reached the bottom of hellfire. Okay. So we know that that's the distance in which a person reaches the bottom of hellfire, and this is something specific to the blasphemers. Even the major sinners who enter hellfire for a period of time don't reach that bottom level of hell. So we know it's specific to the blasphemers. So the Prophet saying that, it means that this word that was uttered by a person, mm-hmm. even though he thinks it's harmless, it actually results in him being classified as a blasphemer, which reaches the bottom of hellfire.
1: Yeah.
0: Now, it's not an excuse. Ignorance is not an excuse. Ignorance is not an excuse.
1: Yeah. Okay, what does it mean when some people call each other by offensive nicknames? And you see a lot of people do that in this day and age where they're joking around. They say they're joking around, they're, you know, just having fun, etc.
0: Yeah. That Allah subhanahu wa ta'ala warned us and He commanded us to stay away from that. To stay away from calling others by an offensive nickname.
1: Yeah.
0: Allah ta'ala said, وَلَا تَنَابَزُوا بِالْأَلْقَابِ. And do not call each other with a nickname that harms that person. Like for example, a person used to be a major sinner and he repented. The person repented. Allah Ta'ala is warning us from calling this person a bad nickname because of what he did. Like calling him now, ya fasiq, your major sinner, ya sharib al-khamr, ya zani, for example.
1: Yeah.
0: Those offensive nicknames, Allah Ta'ala ordered us to stay away from. Even though it's not something related to a person's past, it might be something that is a characteristic of the person now, but he doesn't like to be called by this nickname, which indicates that characteristic of the person.
1: Yeah.
0: It is, when breaking the heart of the Muslim, it is haram. It is haram. Allah Ta'ala warned us from using those offensive nicknames between each other.
1: Yeah. Okay, what is the best approach to reach people's hearts and ensure that they accept advice?
0: Well, this is a very broad question.
1: It is quite broad.
0: Very broad. And that varies from scenario to scenario.
1: Okay.
0: It depends on when a person, who is he talking to, what's his position, what's his status.
1: So take all of that into account.
0: Yeah, that needs to be taken into account always. Mm. Sometimes reaching a person's heart might not be achieved by a certain person. They need to seek someone else who they believe would reach that specific person's heart and they would accept the advice. Sometimes, for example, I have a friend or a colleague who, if I was to advise, they won't respond, they won't listen, they won't accept. But if I was to seek someone else, go to someone else, tell him or tell her, like, can you go and advise person X? Because I know if I was to advise him, they won't accept. So you go and do that. Because the one I want to advise is holds that person I want to seek help from into high regard.
1: Mm-hmm.
0: That's an approach that you might use to get someone's heart. But some of the things that a person might use if he wants to approach himself, use himself, is to use kind words. Debrief the person that me giving you advice is because I love what's good for you, as the characteristic of the Muslim should be. The Prophet sallallahu alaihi wasallam said, "لا يؤمن أحدكم حتى يحب لأخيه ما يحب لنفسه." which means a person amongst you does not reach the perfect Iman, the high levels of Iman, until he loves for his Muslim brothers and sisters what he loves for himself. So giving this as an introduction, mm-hmm. before you give the advice itself to a person, is very helpful.
1: Yeah.
0: Telling them, speaking to them politely, informing them that I want to tell you something because I wish the best for you, I wish what's good for you.
1: It shows them that you care about them.
0: Exactly. Yeah. And to do it in a context in which it avoids embarrassment,
1: yeah.
0: for the person you're trying to give advice. Right? Yani advise and do not embarrass. Okay? Someone, we are not perfect. We fall into sins. We do mistakes. And we would like it if someone was to advise us in a way where it's not embarrassing to ourselves.
1: Yeah.
0: I might grab my friend, take him out of the crowd, for example, or from the gathering that I'm in with my friends, speak to them on the side.
1: Yeah.
0: Speak to them on the side, not in front of everyone. That is more helpful in trying to reach his heart. And having a good relationship with that person that you want to advise also helps. Knowing that you're only advising Lillahi Ta'ala, yeah. knowing that you care for him or her, and you want the best for them just like you want the best for yourselves. When they see that you are genuinely trying to advise them, and your goal is not to belittle them, bring them down,
1: mock them or anything of that sort.
0: They know this when you use this approach and you take them aside and you don't embarrass them and expose them.
1: Yeah. What is some advice for family and children on guarding their speech?
0: First of all, hifdhul lisan is what you're asking about. And that is a big topic. Mm-hmm. And it's spoken about a lot by the scholars of Islam.
1: Yeah.
0: The first advice and the best advice to give regarding protecting or guarding your speech is to learn. That's the first thing. Like we said, I think 2 weeks ago, that from the rights of the children upon the family, upon the parents, is to teach them. And yeah. part of teaching them is telling them and informing them what is haram. Yeah. Now, when that is established in the heart of the child, and he grows up on this information, knowing this information, that in itself is a big factor in helping the child guard his speech.
1: Yeah.
0: Whereas if a person is ignorant and doesn't know what to say and what not to say,
1: mm-hmm.
0: He will let loose. He'll say anything. Also, from some advice I can give for family to guard their speech, and also for the children, is to ensure that they are not in an environment where people loosely speak. They don't watch out what they say. They yeah. don't guard their speech. Because it is very influential to have a child around a group of people who continuously use bad words.
1: Yeah.
0: It will end up on the tongue of your child.
1: Because they'll pick up yeah. whatever's around them.
0: Exactly. So the family needs to watch out who the child is befriending.
1: Yeah. Okay. On that, we'll wrap up today's session. Thank you so much. May Allah reward you greatly for your enlightening words today.
0: Ameen, ameen. Barakallahu feek.
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All praise is due to Allah, and may Allah raise the rank of our Master Muhammad and protect his nation from that which he fears for it. Brothers and sisters in Islam, the migration of Prophet Muhammad, otherwise known as the Hijrah, was not about running away from being killed, nor was it about fear or a retreat from bidding the lawful and forbidding the unlawful. The Hijrah was done in obedience to what Allah has ordered. Our Master Muhammad, peace and blessings be upon him, prepared himself, assembled his troops, and led them victoriously back to Mecca. The Prophet and his companions, including the family of Yasir, endured many hardships, and yet they were very patient with what had happened to them.

during the Hajj season, which is the pilgrimage season, when the people gathered, the Prophet, peace and blessings be upon him, used to call them to Islam and say to them what means, "Say, no one is God except Allah, and then you will succeed." The Prophet was very patient with what the blasphemers had done to him. His companions tolerated many types of torture, including whipping, hitting, imprisonment, burning, and execution. Yet, when they gained the support and aid from Allah, it was as if they had turned into a solid rock that could not be scratched. Their pious heartbeats and their silent supplications shook the hearts and thrones of the disbelievers. Didn't Bilal al-Habashi repeat the words, "Ahadun ahad," which means, "Allah is one, Allah is one," and he did not retreat or weaken.

Dear brothers and sisters, consider with me the words of our master Muhammad after the people had come to his uncle Abu Talib and asked, "What does your nephew want out of his call to Islam? If he wants status, we shall give it to him, and we will not do anything without his consultation. If he wants money, we will collect it for him until he becomes the richest amongst us. If he wants to rule us, we shall give him the position of king." But the Prophet, peace and blessings be upon him, said to his uncle what means, "If they place the sun in my right hand and the moon in my left, I would not leave this call to Islam."

Dear brothers and sisters, we have to remember that there isn't a single prophet that left the call to Islam, nor is there a prophet who neglected the call to Islam due to hardships or calamities that had overcome him. The blasphemers agreed to killing the prophet, peace and blessings be upon him. Therefore, they encouraged one man from each tribe to hit the prophet with their swords simultaneously so that his murder could be seen as done by all those tribes and so that no one from the prophet's family could seek revenge. But Angel Jibril came to the prophet, peace and blessings be upon him, telling him about their evil plan. Angel Jibril ordered the prophet not to sleep in the same place he used to sleep in.

Prophet, peace and blessings be upon him, then called upon his cousin Ali ibn Abi Talib and instructed him to sleep on the same bed that the Prophet used to sleep on and to cover himself with the same green cloak that the Prophet used to cover himself with. Ali did that. In the meantime, a group of young blasphemers surrounded the Prophet's house. On his way out, the Prophet, peace and blessings be upon him, picked up a handful of dirt and sprinkled it on their heads as he recited the following ayah from Surah Yasin. وَجَعَلْنَا مِن بَيْنِ أَيْدِيهِمْ سَدًّا وَمِنْ خَلْفِهِمْ سَدًّا فَأَغْشَيْنَاهُمْ فَهُمْ لَا يُبْصِرُونَ.

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This 40th ayah in Surah At-Tawbah means, and he, the Prophet, would say to his companion not to be saddened, for they had support from Allah. The companion mentioned in this ayah is Abu Bakr as-Siddiq. This ayah does not mean that Allah is physically present with them in the cave, because Islam states that Allah exists without a place. Rather, the actual meaning of this ayah is that Allah is supporting and giving victory to them over their enemies.

Allah the Almighty saved the Prophet with the weakest spider's web. A spider spun its web around the entrance of the cave where the Prophet was located. Nearby, two doves had laid eggs, and by the will of Allah, the Prophet was not seen by the blasphemers.

The believers waited patiently in Medina for the arrival of their beloved Prophet to their land. Some would go to the outskirts of Medina every day, waiting for him. Others climbed trees to see if they could see him coming in the distance. On midday, on a very warm day, the Ansar, a name given to the supporters of the Prophet, went out in many groups to the outskirts of Medina as usual, expecting the arrival of the Prophet. They heard one of them yelling loudly and saying, "The one you have been waiting for has arrived." Enthusiastically, hundreds rushed out to welcome and greet their master, Prophet Muhammad, while chanting.

Dear listeners, this was a brief account of a great event, the migration of Prophet Muhammad from Mecca to Medina, an occasion that is celebrated by Muslims all around the world. And we at the Muslim Community Radio would like to take the opportunity to wish all Muslims a happy Islamic New Year. And may Allah return this holy occasion to us filled with blessings and peace.